You are listening to Sounds of Joy. Your host is Dave Freeland, and we have just heard a Back to the Bible choir tell us that if our hope is in the Lord, then that will be sufficient. That will be what makes the difference in our lives day by day. And then the voice of Jim Bergthold adds to that the dimension of peace.

Just think about the kind of peace that Jim Bergthold was singing to us about. Personal peace. All around us may be trouble, difficulty, disappointment, disillusionment. Isn't there a song that's something about when all around my soul gives way, he then is all my hope and stay? And Carolyn Adkins adds another dimension.

And the promises really don't get any better than that. And a Florida listener wanted to hear a song entitled Some Sweet Day. Here's the voice of Al Garr.

as Algar was singing for us. I was kind of putting these titles together, because if our hope is in the Lord, then he gives us personal peace. And you see, that enables you and me not to have to worry about tomorrow. We don't have to fear it, because some sweet day, we will be in that select group that will be singing around the throne, "Worthy is the Lamb."

the voice of Paul Sandberg for a North Carolina listener. Beautiful arrangement. And our next number for an Indiana listener, it's a medley. The song that she was particularly interested in will be the second of the two songs, and they are both based on the foundation for all of this recipe for encouragement, a foundation of love, God's love for us.

The voice of Drexel Halloway, and accompanied by a ladies' vocal ensemble from Hope Sound Bible College. Well, that love expressed itself in the decision of the Master. He said, "They can't come to me, so I will go to them."

The voices of Billy and Becky Heron, who are followed by the voices of Chris and Julie Cravens. Listen as we join them.

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2: More scripture is being translated. 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Uh-huh. 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
3: 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My name is Todd Nettleton, and we are in our studio today in Bartlesville, Oklahoma, with Ken Bitgood. He is the founder and the president of the Digital Bible Society. 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
2: Thank you, Todd. It's a blessing to be here. It's an honor.
3: I know in your personal story, you didn't set out to start a worldwide ministry. The Lord sort of called you to that. Maybe give us a little bit of your background, and then how did Digital Bible Society get started?
2: I grew up kind of well-off America. I grew up in California, moved to Arizona, had a very powerful salvation experience about age 17 back in the 70s. During that time, I was deeply privileged to have people who actually discipled me. And by that, they taught me, first of all, if you're going to be a disciple, if you want to follow Christ and not backslide, you need to live in the Word. And I didn't know what that meant, but they said, well, here's what you do. You need to, I mean, it was the 70s, right? And they said, here's what you need to do. You need to go out and you need to buy yourself an auto-reverse car stereo, 12-volt stereo, put it in your house, hook it up with a transformer, and then you need to get these audio Bible tapes and listen to them day and night. And you can't stop because the Word says in Psalm 1, blessed is the man who's delights in the law of the Lord and meditates on it day and night. So you're supposed to listen to it day and night. So being, you know, a 17, 18-year-old influential kid, I thought, okay, that's what it means to be a Christian. I need to live in the Word. I need to put it inside of me. And so there was this tape lending library in Tucson, Arizona, actually provided by Faith Comes By Hearing, that group. And I just checked out tapes and started listening to the scriptures day and night like I was supposed to. I was just told to. But what happened over the months and over the years is the Word of God started just to abide in my life and transform my life. And I experienced the power of living in God's Word. Something I recommend to this people day, you know, to this day, just immerse yourself in the scriptures. There's power in God's Word. Jesus said, you know, the words that I speak unto you, they are spirit and they are life. And he came that we would have life, and that life is in his Word. And I experienced that as a young man, and it changed my life.
3: And with the technology we have today, we're going to talk about that, you don't have to buy a car stereo anymore and wire it up in your house.
2: No, like, you like, don't. You sure
3: can,
2: don't.
3: You can have this in your pocket all the time.
2: It's easier than ever.
3: So fast forward. How did you come to begin Digital Bible Society?
2: I wanted to go into the ministry. I wanted to be like a mission aviation pilot or something. I wanted to be a missionary. I wanted to work with someone like Voice of the Martyrs, you know, and be part of going into all the world. But the Lord led me in a different direction, and it was really tough for me. But he actually led me to become an air traffic controller in Houston, Texas, and I started learning programming and web design back in the 90s, the 80s and the 90s. I used that and other things. I became kind of a computer enthusiast and was programming Bible software, starting with the Apple II computer.
3: Wow.
2: I had a very good friend who was actually significant in the Chinese house movement. His name was Hong Sit, and he was married to Amy, who is the daughter of a very famous Chinese man called Leland Wang. Your visitors may know him. He's actually the one that brought Watchman Nee to the Lord and discipled him. So we're coming from that heritage, but they had just adopted us as friends. But one day in December of the year 2000, I got a phone call from them because I was helping them with their computer and tech stuff. They were doing missions. I got this phone call and says, "We have a missionary who's come out of China. He's been there for 30 years. And he is wanting to scan a commentary set off of my bookshelves. He wants to scan Matthew Henry's commentary, all six volumes, and put them on CD and take them to China. And we're hoping that maybe you could help him do that or set him up for that."
3: Wow.
2: And if you know the commentary, it's, you know, it's about 24 or 30 inches of paper.
3: Wow.
2: You know? And I said, "Why would he do that? Doesn't he know that those are already digitized? Doesn't he know about Bible software?" And I said, "Let me meet with him." So I met with him, and I began showing him all the different Bible software of the time, you know, PC Study Bible, and Logos had just come out. And he just begins weeping loudly in the restaurant at the amount of resources that we had in English while he had nothing in Chinese. And so what does he want to do being, you know, Chinese? He wants to make copies of all this American software and go back to China and hand it out, which, of course, was illegal, right? I mean, what would you do?
3: It was illegal in America.
2: Yeah, that's exactly what he said. He said, "What do you care about your American copyright laws when we're going to prison and worse for having Bibles in China?"
3: Ooh, sobering thought.
2: Sobering indeed. But I didn't know what to do. So I did this. I said, "Look, I'm a programmer. I know programmers. Why don't we just pray that God will give us something in Chinese? I mean, wouldn't that be better?"
3: That'd be better than English anyway.
2: It's exactly right. He said, "Yeah, it'd be better than nothing. And that's what we have now is nothing." I said, "We'll just pray that God will give us Chinese Bibles and maybe people will share permissions and then we'll just put it together in a CD and send you off to China." And so we did, not knowing what we were doing was birthing a ministry that has continued to this day. We're in our 25th year.
3: And since then, it has certainly broadened out from Chinese. I know we've had some conversations about Farsi.

0: for Arabic. And VOM was like, well, why don't you get started on it right now? And the, well, you know, but don't take 10 years, because we worked 10 years on the Chinese library. And it became, at the time, the premier Christian library for China, going out on CDs, then DVDs, then micro SDs, and going out by the tens of thousands and the millions. And they've just gone out, and it's really made a difference for that era and continues. People still are using it after all these years. It's a library with over 1,000 books and resources and commentaries and music and Canaan hymns. And it's just a wonderful resource. And it's free.
1: It's free.
0: And it's free to copy.
1: Yes. This is the great thing is, hey, not only can you take this, I want you to make more copies. I want you to give it out to anybody who wants a copy. We're talking this week on Voice of the Martyrs Radio with Ken Bitgood. He is the president of the Digital Bible Society. By the way, their website, easy one, DBS, Digital Bible Society, DBS.org. So we'll give you a link also at our website, VOMradio.net. You mentioned that idea of giving it out freely and then copying it. And obviously, we're not doing CDs anymore. We don't have to worry about CDs. We can now almost copy it from phone to phone just through the air. How has that changed how rapidly you can get something out?
0: It's evolved very rapidly. I mean, we're in a time right now where more scripture is being translated. It looks like in the next 10 years, the Bible will be translated in just about every language, at least portions of scripture. So we're living
1: Praise
0: in a time
1: Lord.
0: Where we're going to see the gospel of the kingdom preached or published in all the world. There's still a good half of the world that doesn't have access to the internet. They can't afford it. They need to have resources that they can listen to. And, you know, the other half of the world is illiterate. They need to hear the audible word of God, the word of God that's been recorded. It's not enough to give them a paper Bible. They need to hear. For a new generation, they need to see. You know, we have over 5,000 Bible videos available for free download right now on our website in thousands of languages.
1: Wow.
0: So people need to be able to ingest and see and hear the gospel of the kingdom. They need to hear the word of God. And so that's motivating us. That's what drives us and keeps us.
1: Tell me some stories of places that you have seen God's word go in and make a difference in people's lives.
0: In right about the year 2011, we were at a conference in Houston. A man came up to me, he's from Beijing, and he says, oh, yes, you've come out with a new version of Chinese Treasures. He says, this is what put me in jail. And it's like, really?
1: You're like, thank you, I think.
0: Yeah, so what he had done is he had taken one of these. I mean, you know, a CD was like 20 cents. You know,
1: right.
0: He had taken one of these that someone gave him, and he became a distributor out of Beijing. He said he had made over 30,000. Of these, and he was handing them out into churches and pastors because they, you know, making sure they had these resources.
1: And that got somebody's attention, obviously.
0: Well,
1: 30,000 of them.
0: He had 3,000 with him in his car, and he was en route to a secret pastor's conference in China and got busted, and they threw him in jail for 3 years.
1: Oh.
0: But what the interesting thing was, you know, he was visiting in Houston. He says, I'm so glad to see the next version out. You know, may I please have one? And it's like, yeah, you can have as many as you want. He says, no, all I need is one.
1: As we listen to that, those of us in the free world who have, I think I have 7 Bible apps on my phone. I can pull it up anytime I want. I hope that reminds us of our brothers and sisters who don't have that privilege. Like they're praying, Lord, someday allow me to have a Bible. I just want one. Please allow that to happen in my lifetime.
0: That's right. People around the world, they're hungry for God's word, and God's spirit is moving profoundly. Our ministry was significantly helped get started by Voice of the Martyrs, and we're so grateful for that. And we've seen a lot of scripture go out, and we're grateful for you. We're grateful to your listeners, and we want to see more and more because it's just a drop in the bucket right now. I mean, the world is being touched by God's spirit, and they're hungry. Right about 2011, we had 3 men visit our office. It was the strangest thing. They'd come, they said, someone told us that if we came here, that you would give us resources in our language. Well, there were 3 guys. One of them was a grandfather, then his son, and then his grandson. Now, the grandfather had been doing ministry near Veracruz, Mexico for 40 years.
1: Wow.
0: Among a people group called the Totonacs. And his son spoke Spanish and Totonac, and his grandfather.

0: And son spoke all three. He spoke English, Spanish, and Totonac. So he was our translator. And he said, so we've come. Would you please share what you have for us in Totonac? And it's like, I never heard of Totonac. You know, there's almost a million of these people in these different variants of wow. Totonac living in the mountains. And so he had been 40 years doing ministry. Now, he had heard that Wycliffe had translated a Bible. Well, we're sitting in my office, and I said, well, let's just see what we can do here. And I go in through my catalogs, and I pull up the Jesus film. I said, maybe there's a Jesus film in Totonac. Now, at that time, there was about 1,100 Jesus films. Now there are 2,200 languages. And I pulled it up and said, there's a Jesus film in your language, which means there's got to be a Gospel of Luke, and there right. might even be a Bible. And his reaction was anger. Why has nobody told us, why has nobody shared this with us? And the work that's been done, I mean, we're standing on the shoulders of so many giants who've uh-huh. gone before, people who've laid their lives down to ensure that the Word of God is translated in these language. What remains now is the delivery of those resources. So I showed that to the Jesus Film executives, and they said, here, we're giving you our entire catalog.
1: Wow.
0: And you know, the Jesus film, the Gospel of Luke, it's almost word for word. It's uh-huh. just awesome.
1: And so you say 2,200 languages now available.
0: 2,200 languages, wow. yeah, at the Jesus Film website. And there we're sharing as many of them with we can too, just ready for download.
1: Obviously, technology has advanced in the 26 years of Digital Bible Society. The other side of that coin is technology has advanced in oppressive countries where Voice of the Martyrs works and where people want Bibles. Is that affecting your work and your ability to distribute Bibles? I think especially of China. I mean, we already talked about China, but the great firewall of China that nothing can get through.
0: Right.
1: Have you had to become an IT security expert in the midst of this work as well? Or how is that impacting what you're trying to do or what you'd like to do?
0: Well, you know, using the internet is extremely important in God's scheme of making sure God's word is acceptable, accessible. On the other hand, you know, there's real value in having resources that you can put in your pocket. People in China, they're afraid to go on the internet oftentimes. Now, China's a big country.
1: Right.
0: It's just different wherever
1: right.
0: you are. But people, they don't go on the internet to be a part of God's word. Now, some people are able to get Bibles, you know, through the Three Self Church and others, but it's still tough. But there are other places in the world, like, you know, the northern peninsula of Korea, where it's just so locked down. I mean, if you're caught with anything that resembles scripture, You're off to a concentration camp never to return, and your entire family. So there's just the different aspects of the nations around the world with restrictions. But there are now 30-plus nations of the world that are severely restricting internet access. And yet Christ died for them, mm-hmm. and he came that he might have life, and his words are life. And they have every right to have the blessing of having God's words living in them as we do. And so offline resourcing, you know, micro SDs, this is work that VOM has been doing for a long
1: yep.
0: time. You guys are pioneers in this work as well too. But people need to get access to scriptures. And with you know, the technology of the new age, it makes it virtually free. And then there's great organizations like YouVersion that is just pumping out the Word of God mm-hmm. in so many ways, and dozens, if not hundreds, of websites that are serving God's Word. But every nation is different. Every people group has a different need, has a different way to access God's Word. And really the answer is the body of Christ being equipped to go into all the world. You know, Jesus did say this. He said, go into all the world and make disciples of all nations. And he said, teaching them to observe all things that I have commanded you. How can you do that without a Bible?
1: Yeah.
0: How can you fulfill the Great Commission and teach people to observe all things that I have commanded you without having a Bible? Their calling is to the body of Christ. Wherever you go, whoever you meet, you can share God's word with them. And you'd be amazed how people are so hungry. Even the people that you think are not, once they encounter the Word of God, when the Spirit of God moves upon their heart in His Word, people come to know Him. I mean, that they experience the power of God's salvation. You know, Jesus says the hour is coming and now is when the dead shall hear the voice of the Son of God, and they that hear shall live. And so his word is going forth. It's growing and multiplying. And God is using digital means to do that. It's a very, very exciting time to be alive.
1: It is a very exciting time to be alive, especially in the missions community, especially in seeing the gospel advance. We're talking this week on Voice of the Martyrs Radio with Ken Bitgood. He is the president of the Digital Bible Society. Again, we'll give you a link to their website where they have all of these resources available on our website in the show notes this week at vomradio.net. Ken, we've talked a little bit about the early days, and we've talked a little bit about the technology today. What are the challenges that you're facing today? What are some of the biggest hurdles as far as the next steps for Digital Bible Society?
0: A lot of the next steps are the same. It's across the board. You know, AI is actually helping significantly with the translation cause. That's a hurdle it's accelerating things like you would not believe. I mean, there are more resources now being created. The hurdle is who will go for me? Who will bring my word to the masses? And it's not just enough to have an internet website. I mean, the people need people. Mm-hmm. There needs to be those who are willing to go into the nations of the world. But when you go, you can go equipped. And you don't need to speak the language because you have tools that can cross those barriers now. And I think that's the biggest challenge is that, you know, the harvest is so great. The laborers are so few. And the Lord's telling us, pray. And to your listeners, you know, pray to the Lord of the harvest right now that he'll send forth laborers into his harvest.
1: Amen.
0: And for many of your listeners, you know, they'll probably love to travel or want to travel. You know, when you travel, you can bring God's word with you and change someone's life. And this has happened hundreds and hundreds of times where people will carry an audio player, a solar power audio player loaded with the scripture to a nation where they're going and just go prayerfully, bring two or three or four and prayerfully go. And the Lord will tell you who to give it to, and it transforms their life.
1: Amen.
0: And you know, we're so inundated with so much entertainment and noise and words. And sometimes, as Jesus said, those type of things will enter in, and sometimes they'll choke the word, and we won't experience or we won't know the power of his word because we're so inundated with so many others, you know. But there are people around the world, and I wish I had hours to tell you story after story after story. When they hear and they receive God's word, there's transformation that happens. And it's the most beautiful thing. It's one of the most beautiful things to see and witness the power of God's word.
1: And there is so much hunger, just as a new believer had that hunger to listen and to be in God's word. There is that hunger all over the world among people who are following Jesus. Ken, as we finish up, I always try to equip listeners to pray. And so as we think about the ministry of Digital Bible Society, as we think about the efforts of the Bible Access List, what are some ways that our listeners can pray this week?
0: First of all, for protection around this, because the enemy fights this. I believe that the enemy fights the word of God growing and multiplying just about more than anything else, because it causes so much damage to his kingdom.
1: Yep.
0: I mean, it transfers people from the kingdom of darkness to the kingdom of light. So please pray for that. Pray that God will give us clarity, and pray that God will send laborers into the harvest. What is being highlighted is something we knew, but now we know it more than ever, that the need is far greater than we realized. I mean, we're talking about the word of God that is so essential. But yet, if there are people who are willing to go, people who are willing to support, this is not unthinkable that the word of God would have Bibles, especially in the digital age.
1: Mm-hmm.
0: And so pray for us. Pray that he'll send us as laborers into the harvest. Pray for our safety. Pray for our funding, our organizations. All of them are waiting. We're in need of funding, and we're in need of partnership, and we're in need of help.
1: Well, we will have VOM Radio listeners praying this week. I know I get emails from them. They write down what we say. They pray for it. I think back, Ken, to that 17, 18-year-old kid with a wired-up car stereo in his house listening to the Bible all the time. I don't think that young man could have envisioned all that you have lived through and done and seen in the years since then. Pretty amazing how God allows us to be involved in his work, and sometimes surprises us with how he allows us.
0: It's true. We're able to do more than we ever dreamed of, but that's not what keeps us awake. What we're realizing is that our efforts are just a drop in the bucket of what is needed. I mean, there's a world, a whole wide world with 8 billion people, and 4, 5, 6 billion of them, they've never heard the gospel of the kingdom.
1: Yep.
0: And so our efforts, it's like, you know, we're meager as they are, but it's a drop in the bucket. And it's like, oh, Lord, God, would you send laborers into your harvest? Because we know that the Lord is longing. The Lord is looking out right now at the harvest of the world with longing and yearning and desire, because he knows the need. He knows each one of them by name, and he died for them. And it's about that. It's about the gospel of the kingdom.
1: Amen.
0: And you know, we've come a long way, but there's so many that haven't heard.
1: There's still a long way to go, and I want to encourage you to pray. Pray for the Lord to send workers into the harvest. And again, you can connect with Digital Bible Society. Lots of resources on their website in lots of languages. So if you have neighbors, if you have classmates, if you have coworkers, maybe English is not their heart language, you could probably find something in their heart language on the Digital Bible Society website. Ken, thank you for your ministry. Thank you for your partnership with Voice of the Martyrs over all these years. And thanks for being our guest this week on VOM Radio.
0: It's been a pleasure. Thank you, Todd.
1: 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Every week we get to talk about what God is doing around the world. 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
1: Repent. 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
4: From Greenville, South Carolina, Bob Jones University presents Miracles. When we think of miracles, the first thing that usually comes to mind is the supernatural way in which God helps or rescues a person in the midst of a great catastrophe. And that's correct thinking, for a miracle is that. But our story today deals with a miracle in another aspect. How God delivered two people from the jaws of danger before it ever occurred.
5: Working hard, Wallace?
6: Oh, yes, sir. I'm trying to finish my new design.
5: Oh, may I have a look?
6: Sure, help yourself.
5: Not bad. Not bad at all.
6: Thank you, sir. I don't know for sure if it'll work, but if all goes well, it ought to bring sales up at least 30%.
5: Have you talked this idea over with Mr. Clayton yet?
6: No, sir. I thought I'd wait until I had it exactly right.
5: Are these the instructions?
6: Yes, sir. I tried to make them simple enough so anyone could work it right.
5: I'd like to study your design a bit more. Do you mind if I take it with me for a few hours?
6: Why, no, no, of course not. I have plenty of other work to do.
7: Come in.
6: You wish to see me, sir?
7: Yes, Wallace, come in. Have a seat.
6: Thank you, sir.
7: Wallace, I'm a busy man, so I'll come straight to the point.
6: Yes, sir.
7: Your overseer, Mr. Bryson, brought your design in for me to see. I think it's just the thing I've been needing for a client I have in mind.
6: I'm glad you like it.
7: Wallace, how would you like to take a trip to Chicago for me?
6: Why, I...
7: This new advertising gimmick of yours has given me a brainstorm, and I'm sure it's never been heard of before. Revolutionary, that's what it is.
6: I'm sorry, sir. I don't believe I know what...
7: Well, of course, Wallace. Forgive me. For some time now, Bryce and I have been wanting a new idea. Some new catchy advertising means by which we could wrangle an account we've been wanting a good many years.
6: The client in Chicago?
7: Yes, Simpson Manufacturers.
6: Oh, every agency is trying to get their business.
7: Precisely. Bryson suggested to me some weeks ago that he thought you had possibilities. So I've been having him watch you lately.
6: Well, I had no idea.
7: I didn't intend for you to. But now that this design proves Bryson was correct in his appraisal, I want to use it on Simpson.
6: You're welcome to use it, sir, but it's not anything spectacular.
7: Humility is a virtue, Wallace, but don't contradict me. I say the idea is stupendous. Now then, tell me, do you think you can handle the job?
6: Well, I don't know. I'm not a salesman.
7: You're sold on your idea, aren't you?
6: Yes, sir. I'm sure it could work if used correctly.
7: Then you're a salesman. I always maintain the originator of an object or an idea is the best salesman.
6: Yes, sir.
7: A lot depends on this trip, Wallace. And if you're successful, it will mean a substantial raise for you.
6: But what if I should fail?
7: Well, so have others before you, but let's not even consider that idea. You go to Chicago with the goal in mind to get that contract, and I'm sure you will.
6: Yes, sir. I'll do my best.
7: Now, you finish up the details by closing time and be ready to leave tomorrow morning.
6: Yes, sir.
7: Any questions?
6: Yes, sir. I don't believe you said where I'm to contact Mr. Simpson.
7: Oh, I guess I didn't. Very forgetful of me. The truth is, the possibility of getting this contract has flustered me a bit.
6: Oh, I can see why, sir.
7: Let's see. You're to meet Simpson at 5 p.m. in the Hotel Stevens dining room.
6: 5 p.m. in the
7: Hotel I'll have my secretary phone ahead to have reservations held for you in the Sherman Hotel. It's right near the Stevens.
6: Thank you, sir.
7: Now, in order for you to be there and have plenty of time to collect your thoughts, you'd better catch the 10:15 plane. My secretary will have your tickets by closing time tonight.
6: Thank you, sir.
7: Now then, have I forgotten anything else?
6: No, I think that takes care of it all.
7: All right, then. Good luck and do your best.
6: I will, sir. Thank you.
7: Oh, Wallace.
6: Yes, sir?
7: Take your wife along. You'll need the company to keep your mind off defeat.

0: Can you imagine it, Ella?
1: Oh, Don, I'm so thrilled. And he said I could go, too.
0: Yes, he said to take you along to keep my mind off defeat.
1: Don, this is a wonderful answer to our prayers. With the raise, we can help your mother get the treatments she needs.
0: If I get the account.
1: You will.
0: I hope so, but so many others have tried.
1: But don't forget, darling, God has opened this door, and he's able to do exceeding abundantly above that which we can ask or think.
0: No, I haven't forgotten, but I still can't help knowing my limitations.
1: I know, dear. Oh, but we don't have time to think about it now. We've got lots of things to do if we're going to make that 10:50 plane tomorrow morning.

0: What gate do we leave from?
1: I don't know. I'll ask the clerk. She'll know.
2: No, I'm sorry. No more flights to Cleveland today. Yes, sir?
1: What gate does the 1050 plane to Chicago leave from?
2: 1050 to Chicago? There isn't any 1050 to Chicago that I know of.
1: But my boss got me a ticket on it for this morning.
2: What's the flight number?
1: Let's see. Ah, flight 211.
2: No, the 211 left at 1015.
0: Oh, but it couldn't. Are you sure?
2: Yes, ma'am. It's always left at 1015. What does it say on your ticket?
1: On my ticket? I didn't look. Oh, yes, here it is. 1015.
0: You must have misunderstood Mr. Clayton and thought he said 1050 instead of 1015.
1: Yes, I guess so. I didn't even think to look on the ticket.
2: That's happened before.
1: Well, is there another flight this morning?
2: To Chicago? Let's see. The next one leaves at 1204, I think.
0: 1204. But that's...
1: What time will that get us in Chicago?
2: It's scheduled to arrive at 4:20.
1: 4:20, that's too late. I'd never make it to my appointment. And there aren't any earlier planes than that?
2: No, 1204 is the next plane to Chicago. But it's full. I can put you on a standby basis.
1: What are our chances to get on?
2: I can't say for certain. But we do have a good many cancellations.
1: Well, let us talk it over for a few minutes.
2: Of course. Next, please.
1: Well, what do you think?
0: Take the standby. What else can we do?
1: But, Ella, that would only give us 40 minutes to get from the airport to the Stevens, where I meet Mr. Simpson. What's a good hour's ride going 60 all the way? What'll Mr. Clayton say? And what's more, what'll Mr. Simpson say when we come dragging in a half hour late?
0: Being late will be the least of our problems. We have to get there first. But God has opened this door. And he doesn't open doors just to shut them in a person's face.
1: There must be a reason. I believe this is another one of those times for us to quote our verse.
0: For we know that all things work together for good to them that love God, to them who are the called according to his purpose.

0: Thank you, Mr. Simpson. I'm sure you'll not regret your decision.
1: Well, if I do, I'll take it up with your boss, Clayton.
0: Well, I hope that won't be necessary.
1: Well, I'm sure it won't. If this new design brings half the results you say it will, I'll be pleased. Yes, sir, a very clever idea, Wallace, very clever.
0: Thank you, sir.
1: Well, since our business is taken care of, and the food gone, I believe I'll retire, if you don't mind.
0: Not at all. I know you must be very tired.
1: Glad to have met you, Mrs. Wallace.
2: Thank you. I'm glad I had the privilege to meet you, Mr. Simpson.
1: Give Clayton my regards.
0: Yes, sir, I will.
1: Wallace, keep up the good work. You have a promising future. And I'm going to send a note of commendation to Clayton about your honesty with me. I appreciate that.
0: Thank you, sir.
1: Well, good night. Tell Clayton I'll mail the check to him as soon as I receive the complete order.
0: Yes, sir. Good night, and thanks again.
2: Good night, Mr. Simpson.
0: Well.
2: Oh, darling, aren't you thrilled? You got the contract.
0: I still can hardly believe it.
2: I'm so proud of you. Yes, and for telling Mr. Simpson that we were late, too. He would never have known.
0: But we would have, Ella, all our lives.
2: And it all goes to show, nothing is impossible with God.

0: You sent for me, Mr. Clayton?
1: Yes. Have you seen the paper?
0: Yes. Just now. Terrible things.
1: I just can't believe it.
0: I can't either. It's such a sudden shock.
1: He was the best man I had. So young. He's barely 30.
0: The others all feel it, too. They all liked him so well.
1: Yes, I know. Let's close up and go home. We can't expect to get any work done today. Not after this.
0: I'll go dismiss everyone.
1: Yes, come in.
2: Good morning, sir. Well, I got it.
1: Wallace, is that you?
2: Why, yes, of course it's me.
1: Your wife? How is she?
2: Hello? Why, she's fine.
0: But you're supposed to be... I mean, the paper said...
1: My boy, am I ever glad to see you, but how did you escape the crash?
2: What crash?
1: Why, the plane crash. The 10:15 to Chicago.
2: What?
0: Everyone was reported killed. You didn't hear about it?
2: No. May I sit down?
1: Of course. Now, tell us, weren't you on that plane?
2: No, sir, we missed it.
1: Then you didn't go to Chicago?
2: Yes, but we had to wait for the 12:04. You see, I misunderstood what time you said the plane left. I thought you said 10:50 instead of 10:15.
1: Well, that was a lucky thing, my, I'll say.
2: Call it luck if you want to, sir, but I prefer to call it a miracle.
1: Well, yes, I suppose you might call it that. In any event, a wonderful work of fate.
2: No, sir, not fate. God deserves all the credit. He's always watching over his children. And this proves it beyond a shadow of a doubt. What a wonderful Savior he is. Surely he that dwelleth in the secret place of the Most High shall abide under the shadow of the Almighty.
3: The Lord will give grace and glory. No good thing will he withhold from them that walk uprightly.

Today's script was written and directed by Laura Pratt. This is Dave Yerrick. Miracles is a transcribed production of Bob Jones University in Greenville, South Carolina.

A Treasury of Great Hymns. Today, our program is about the beautiful German hymn, Fairest Lord Jesus, whose author and composer are unknown. Despite its obscure history, it remains a favorite among Christians. We'll tell the story as Bob Jones University in Greenville, South Carolina presents A Treasury of Great Hymns.

0: Hello, this is Charles Kelsch. Tracing the history of a hymn can be an interesting, though involved, undertaking. Take the case of today's hymn, Fairest Lord Jesus. Guy Johnson, on whose book this series is based, says the misty past of the hymn involves many unsubstantiated stories. Looking at our hymn book, we find the subtitle Crusader's Hymn. Did it, as that would indicate, originate in the 12th century setting of the Crusades? Hymnologists disagree on the question. The most recent events in the history of Fairest Lord Jesus clustered around the middle 1800s. It was introduced to America by Richard Storrs Willis, a professor of German at Yale University. He was also known for his musical ability. In 1850, he published Church Chorals and Choir Studies, which included this beautiful hymn of praise.
1: Fairest Lord Jesus, ruler of all nature, O thou of God and man the Son, thee will I cherish, thee will I honor, thou my soul's glory, joy, and crown.
0: Though some other hymn books listed Willis as the translator of the original German hymn poem, Willis himself denied it.
1: Sad to say, I do not even remember how the hymn came into my hands.
0: Willis's hymn bore a footnote, probably passed on by his unknown source, that the hymn was wont to be sung by the German knights on their way to Jerusalem. Some 12 years after the publication of Fairest Lord Jesus in America, Hungarian composer Franz Liszt published a musical work titled The Legend of St. Elizabeth. Liszt adapted the melody from Fairest Lord Jesus for a festive march of the Crusader Knights in his famous oratorio. In the preface to his work, Franz Liszt included a note which helped keep alive the idea that the music had come from a Crusader's hymn.
2: I am indebted to Herrn Kantor Gottschalk, my one-time organ student, for calling my attention to the Pilgrim's Song, which is the basis for the Crusader's March in St. Elizabeth.
0: Yet another publication of the time made reference to Fairest Lord Jesus as a Crusader's hymn. An English journal of the same year Fairest Lord Jesus was introduced in America said regarding the hymn,
3: "An unexpected treasure has been discovered in the guise of a Crusader's hymn. It was found in Westphalia, amid a number of other curious relics, and according to the traditional text by which it was accompanied, this hymn used to be sung by the German pilgrims on their way to Jerusalem. It may, therefore, be regarded as a national air of that time."
0: It was not long before it was found, however, that the unexpected treasure had appeared in an earlier publication which made no reference to Crusaders. It was Schlesische Volkslieder, Silesian Folk Songs, published in 1842. German poet Hofmann von Fallersleben had gone to Silesia, then a part of Germany. He took with him his friend Ernst Richter, who was director of the St. Thomas Choir School in Leipzig. Their interest in hymnology and folk songs led these two men to visit this remote area. They began their study by going out to listen to haymakers singing in the fields. Upon further acquaintance with the Silesian people, many songs were found worthy of preservation in print. Now we know with some certainty that Fairest Lord Jesus was a German folk song published in 1842. Can we go back any farther towards its origin? Yes. The text appeared in a German hymn book more than 200 years earlier. The Münster Gesangbuch of 1677 is the earliest known printing of Fairest Lord Jesus. The tune, however, was different from the one used today. As was the case with many old hymn books, the hymn bore no writer's name. Was Fairest Lord Jesus sung by 12th century crusaders? In his book, The Story of Our Hymns, Armin Heusler declared,
4: "Fairest Lord Jesus did not come into being on pilgrimages to the Holy Land at the time of the Crusades, and hence the name Crusader's Hymn is a misnomer."
0: So, with some of the mystery remaining, we must leave the answers to the passage of time. Even though we can confirm only that the hymn dates from the 17th and not the 12th century, it endures because of its simple beauty and its biblical theme of praise to the Lord Jesus Christ. In 1873, a new translation from the German was made by Joseph A. Zeiss, and many editors have included part of it as stanza 4. It is a fitting climax to this simple, lovely hymn of praise, Fairest Lord Jesus.
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0: With SRN News, I'm Mary Rose. Poor weather temporarily hampered aerial rescue operations in Nepal as the search for thousands of missing people in areas devastated by catastrophic flash floods along the border with China entered its fourth day. Correspondent Victoria Milko reports from a busy military aid relief site in the center of Nepal's search and rescue efforts.
1: We're at one of the military aid relief sites that's been set up as a makeshift place for people to come. We're seeing helicopters coming and going, delivering aid, sometimes bringing people that they find in the search and rescue efforts. You see military officials everywhere right now. There's people that have rappel gear as if they're going to go into the field on the next helicopter. We have people waiting outside the perimeter, looking at this to see if their family members' names on there for the lost or rescued.
0: Jury deliberations are set to resume Monday in the Lindsay Clancy trial. This is SRN News.

0: Colossians 4, verse 6. Let your speech be always with grace, seasoned with salt, that ye may know how ye ought to answer every man. Colossians 4, verse 6. God's word exhorting us to always speak graciously.
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3: Do the issues of life have you feeling depressed and discouraged? Perhaps you don't feel life has been fair to you. Maybe your circumstances have taken you to the point of murmuring and complaining against God. Consider these words from Dr. Warren Wiersbe. While sitting in my backyard one evening, I heard a robin singing merrily from atop a TV aerial. As I listened to him sing, I preached myself a sermon. Since early dawn, that bird has done nothing but try to survive. He's been wearing himself out, hiding from enemies and looking for food for himself and his little ones. And yet, when he gets to the end of the day, he sings about it. Here I am, created in the image of God and saved by the grace of God, and I complain about even the little annoyances of life. One day, I will be like the Lord Jesus Christ, and for that reason alone, I should be singing God's praises just like that robin. Reminding you to bless the Lord with all that is within you, this is VCY America.

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2: 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I like to call them musical memories. I'm Martha Garvin. You will never know how much I appreciate VCY America and the privilege they've given me to share the older gospel songs with you. You have written to me and told me that you're grateful also. My prayer is that God will continue to bless VCY America. I'm Martha Reed Garvin. I'll see you Sunday evening.
0: 8:30 Central Time.

And welcome to Homespun Harmonies. Vic Eliason here for the next 29:30 or 28:30 or whatever it ends up to being. Glad to be with us. Glad you're with us, that is. And I hope that you enjoy these songs from the old libraries of homespun music here at VCY America. When I say homespun, it means it was recorded in our studios. And some of those studios are pretty primitive in the early days. Sometimes we had a problem with the piano making rattling and clinking, and so we'd put a blanket over the strings and try to keep it toned down so it didn't sound too bad over the microphones. Now, music that you're going to hear today is coming from people who just like what we're talking about, came together, they had sung together, perhaps in church or whatever, and became part of a little program we called Melody Corner. But it went on further, and we have, in fact, last night I was up in the recording studio and downloading some more, I think about 20 some other instrument songs or vocal songs that you're going to be hearing today. So as you listen, first of all, this is a trio that goes way back to the 60s, 63, perhaps 64, and you will enjoy that. It's entitled, I'm On My Way.

Oh, that's a happy song. There is a gathered in our little 13-foot studio and our old beat-up piano. But songs of joy, I'm on my way.

the lovely voice of Polly Newman, and that recorded just a few years ago. And just recently they were back in the studios and were finishing up on the second CD there, and part of Homespun Harmonies. Okay. Oh, here's another song from a dear friend. Listen to the song. It is one that speaks of our Heavenly Father.

the voice of Pastor Paul Touches, Pastor Emmanuel Bible Church in Sheboygan, Wisconsin, recorded several years back, and nesting in our cradle of homespun harmonies. Well, there it was a lot of fun working together with Destin, Jeanette, Kyle, and Bonnie Plunkett, and they teamed up together in doing a song as a trio, and it can happen. Praise God, hallelujah, it happened. Happened to me.

Praise God. Hallelujah. It happened to me, and I hope it happened to you. And it can. If you haven't received Jesus Christ as your Savior, it is there for the asking. Let me just say this, that some of the folk who may have made recordings might say, well, I wonder if this is cleared for radio or whatever. We here at VCY America pay $35,000 a year for the right to play music. And so we just want you to know that anything that you have done will be covered, I'm sure, by the ASCAP, BMI, CSAC, and all of those licensing agents that are out there. Well, let's go back to those kids from Calvary High School and listen to another one of those songs, No More Night.

The Teenage Choir from Calvary Baptist Church in Menominee Falls, Wisconsin. And a real beautiful song there. Well, Bonnie Plunkett was at the piano and did this song, which I think also speaks of heaven and eternity.

Now, you might say, I've put it off too long and it's too late for me. Well, no, it's not too late. There's always room at the cross for you.

May I say I hope and trust that you are a part of the family of God. Thank you for putting up with some of our old recordings, some of the tapes, a little bit off speed once in a while. Sometimes you hear a dropout, maybe a splice. Some of the old sounds coming out of the library here at VCY America. And don't worry, we know that it's there. We know that the problems are there, but we found a lot of treasures there that a lot of people are enjoying. The mail is exciting, and I appreciate the comments that are coming from many of you. Well, that's it for today. Thanks for joining us on Homespun Harmonies.

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1: Truth. 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
2: Singing along the way I go, praise

0: Well, hello, everybody, and welcome to Inspiration Time. Well, we've been having some wonderful times around here singing, and today we have the Parsons Four Quartet. Bob Hahn, Ray Mitchell, Larry Griswold, Hilton Griswold. That's the Parsons Four. And we're just so glad that all of you are tuned in with us today. And I think it would be a great, great thing. Ray and I were talking the other day, or sometime back. Wouldn't it be great if it was so we could hook up all the technology that's in this world today and get all the people that's watching our program to sing with us? Wouldn't that be great?
1: And I wore my technology tie honor of that. Do you like that?
0: I tell you, that's something else.
1: Official computer tie.
0: Well.
1: But I haven't figured out how to hook up what you're just talking about, though.
2: I think someone should delete your tie.
1: What? What? It's got all kind of computer stuff on it.
0: Yes, sir.
2: What happens when I push the download button on your tie?
1: Oh, bad things. Don't push that.
0: It wouldn't do a thing in the world for me because I don't know a thing in the world about all that stuff. That's clear beyond me.
2: But you know how to turn your radio on, don't you?
0: Yeah, well, once in a while.
2: Well, that's good.
0: But I tried to turn TV on one place where we were the other day, and I couldn't get it on. And when I got it on, I couldn't get it off.
1: But you knew how to work these machines like are right behind us here.
0: Oh, yeah.
1: With those knobs and switches.
0: Oh, yeah. I could do that.
1: They were complicated with tubes and all that kind of stuff. You understood that stuff real well.
0: Yeah, I could do that. Well, let's begin singing here today, fellas. And out of the hymn book, He Keeps Me Singing.

0: Boy, I haven't sung that song in a long time.
1: Yes, sir. Well, that's one of the requests this time that we would sing.
0: Thank you for requesting that. I enjoyed that.
1: I told you this was an ad-lib deal because we never have sung that on the program here.
2: That explains it.
0: Yeah. Oh.
1: No.
0: Yeah.
3: Did that one feel kind of funny?
1: And have never, because I went back to the first programs, some of them that we did, in trying to check, have we ever sung that song?
2: You still have those lists?
1: Yeah.
0: You mean you keep records of this?
1: Yeah. Yep.
0: You're in trouble, Ray.
1: Yeah, we sure do. We keep them in...
2: How many times did Bob ask for donuts?
0: 1,000,006.
1: Yeah. And you're still looking, right?
0: Well, it never hurts to try.
1: Okay,
3: Your mother hasn't mailed those to us yet, huh?
1: No, we don't get them yet, but we will. We will. Well, here's a great, great song. Let's see, 1947, we were going to Indianola, Iowa for a concert and got a call from one of the great friends that we had back in those days of the Blackwoods, a minister that lived down in Missouri, and the family asked if the quartet could come and sing at this minister's funeral. And we said, yes, we could. Or James did, and James got sick and couldn't go, so Doyle took James's place, and we went down to Missouri to sing at that funeral. There was a Free Methodist preacher that preached his funeral. He was from New York, the state of New York. And when we got to singing this song, and we got to the last verse and started to sing, "Let us be faithful till life's work is done, blooming with love till the reaper shall come," that Free Methodist preacher started to weep. And he got up out of his chair, and weeping, he just started to walk in front of that casket while we sung this whole song. And there wasn't a dry eye in that whole church house when we got through, and that preacher got to shouting and pray and singing along with us. He knew that song, though he was from way back east. And I don't know that he knew that what songs was requested at that funeral, but when we got to singing, he got to weeping and shouting over that last
0: Now, this
1: verse.
0: Song has been requested again.
1: Yes.
0: For your TV show.
1: Right.
0: Or radio, as the case
2: may be. It's amazing how music can take you right back to a certain time, isn't it?
1: Yes, sir.
2: Remember special times like that.
1: That's right. So let's sing this last verse together.

0: I don't think I've ever heard that before today.
1: Is that right?
0: That's pretty.
1: Yep. Yeah, we sang it one time before.
2: We did.
0: I'm sure you kept record.
1: Yeah, I went back to see. Well, let's sing one more. We've got this sheet right here, I believe, that we ought to answer a request that came from a long ways off. And this song was a request from a family that that went to the original first Stamps Baxter Music Company's singing school, and they went to that would be, he held a school in 1924, and there's some of that family, and then they said, would you sing V.O. Stamps' song, Is It Well With Your Soul? So this is the first time we've ever sung this song.
0: Is It Well With Your Soul? Not It Is Well.
1: Right.
0: Is It Well? It's a question.
1: Right.
0: Okay.
1: Yeah. There's another great song, It Is Well With My Soul, and that's a great song.
0: Yeah,
1: but
0: it is.
1: But
3: here
1: this
3: is rehearsal time.
1: This is it. This is it.

0: And got some real good leads in it there, too. That really is just real good, I think. I like that.
1: Well, Hilton, we're going to hijack the show for just a minute.
2: Okay.
1: And Colleen's got a special little chord here for us.

0: Happy birthday!
1: Thank you.
2: Where's the streamers and the balloons and everything else?
3: Where's go?
2: Well, I just got to say, while we're taping these programs, tomorrow is my dad's 78th birthday. And on the set today are all the families of the Parsons Four.
1: Right.
2: I think we're missing Philip, who is in college at Minneapolis, and our two children who are scattered abroad. But we got them all other than that. So we're happy to have this time, and forever young, still a-going?
1: Yes, sir.
0: Still a-going.
1: And the last time that we happened to have part of the wives of our group, Janine, Bob's wife, could not be here at that time, and she's with us today because...
2: Well, let's identify her. Let's get all the Hans that are here.
1: Yeah.
2: We got Bob and his wife Janine and their son Stephen, and they have a son Philip, who is in school in Minneapolis.
1: Right.
2: Then we have all the Mitchells right here, gathered around the computer tie.
1: Right.
2: We have Ray and his wife Jody, who's been a part of the technical crew, and their sons Raymond and Johnny. Okay. And then we have Hilton and Marie and their son, Larry. Oh, and Colleen, my wife, is at the piano. So this is kind of the gathering, and that's why it is a bit of a reunion.
1: That's right.
2: I said Marie. Okay, we have Hilton and Marie and their son.
0: All right. Okay, you did. You're right. I know she doesn't.
1: Hand me that.
2: So we're here to say happy birthday, and now the whole schedule has been blown.
4: And so now, Hilton, you're like a 78 RPM.
2: Going fast.
1: There you go. Right. Yeah, it goes
2: right. Spinning quickly and going fast. Is that right?
4: Yes.
1: Right.
0: I think it would be nice if we, if still going, if anybody had any like memories or anything you wanted to share, thoughts about Hilton, to just, we're hijacking the show here, just kind of. And I would like to start because I think, Hilton, as I've known you through the years, and I've been with you when you've been sick, when you know you've not felt good. I've been with you when you've been through every kind of situation, and you are as steady and as genuine as you appear on the show. You are. You are what comes across, and I really admire that. It's honest
1: Thank
0: and it's
1: you.
0: True, and I love you very much.
1: Thank you. Thank you. Appreciate it. We appreciate all you folks because we have been family. You see, the Parsons Four started singing in 1985. We were asked, Mom and I were asked by the senior pastor of the church, Larry, our son, and the board at that church invited us to come and be on staff. Ray and Bob were already on staff with Larry, so there was four of us. And in 1985, we started our television program, and the Parsons Four started singing immediately on that program. And so that's why it's all family. There's the Hahn family and the Mitchell family and the Griswolds, and we've just all been family, and we still are.
2: This is longer running than some TV series.
0: You know, my children both, we said, you want to go to Milwaukee? They have a day off school today. It happens to be a day off. And they said, nah. And we didn't make them come. We said, well, it's Hilton's birthday, and we're maybe going to do some special things. Okay, we'll go.
4: You know,
0: Johnny still calls you Grandpa.
1: Yeah, right.
4: Brother Griswold, everybody who knows you will say the same thing, and it was my first impression. You brighten the room when you walk in. Yeah. Folks are in the hospital, and they're, you know, closed in a sick bed, and you walk in, and it just kind of brings some cheer with you. And some of your cliches are legendary. How are you doing, Brother Griswold?
5: Well, I'm okay, but I got over that.
4: Everything okay?
5: Well, I'm still a-going.
4: Everything going okay?
5: Well, I think that's just great.
0: See, he wouldn't impersonate Johnny Cash a while ago, but he has no problem impersonating you.
1: All right. I appreciate that.
2: Yeah. You need a Hamburg hat.
1: Yeah, right.
4: That's true. I've been known to wear one once in a while, but I don't have that occasion as much as I used to.
1: By being in the ministry, see, Parsons Four comes because all four were ministers in the ministry. And we just appreciate that so very, very much in our association together down through the time. And there's one chorus that when it came and And I believe, Larry, was it you and Ray and Colleen and Penny that sang this song the very first time that I ever heard it? I think you four sang that.
2: Oh, you're talking
0: yes,
2: about
0: Lord,
2: the Yes Lord, Yes.
1: Yeah.
2: Probably so.
1: Yep. I'll say
2: long
1: yes.
2: Long enough to go that ago that I have my forgetter at work. But,
1: yeah. And I think that's the first time I heard. And after that, then, we sang it in the church.
0: As a chorus.
1: As a chorus.
0: The whole congregation, right.
1: And today, in fact, last Sunday, as a week ago, in the church in Springfield, they sang this song, I'll Say Yes, Lord. I'll Say Yes. So, Colleen, if you'll play, let's everybody sing together, I'll Say Yes.

0: Oh, I like that.
1: Time out one.
2: Yeah, I've got a comment I want to put in here. When you came, my son was little, and about five. Philip,
1: the one that's
2: not here. He's away at Bible college studying for the ministry, and he showed a talent and an interest in playing the piano. So I used to sit him on my lap in church where he could see your hands flying across the piano. Said, see, there, like, do it like Hilton, you know. And right now he's studying for the ministry, and music and piano are a big part of his ministry and will be for the rest of his life. And I was very thankful that you were there at the church for him to watch and aspire to.
0: Thank you.
2: You really ministered to him, and he's playing similar to you. He picked it all up, and I'm thankful to God for that.
0: Yeah, thank you.
1: Well, I think he's got a little bit of his dad in him, too. He could probably imitate almost anybody.
3: He does a pretty good Hilton Griswold impersonation.
2: He's got the whole group here influencing his life.
3: That's
0: good. You appreciate that. Thank you. If you need a songbook, fellas.
1: Are we getting back onto the track? Is that what you're trying to do?
0: I'm trying to get back on track.
1: Okay.
0: About the key of C. And let's sing "Just As I Am," without one plea, but that Thy blood was shed for me. There is a family, this family that I told you about, that I'm sure that they came to Little Rock, Arkansas, to visit family, and while there, they watched our program and heard the quartet, and when they got home, wrote me a letter requesting this song, the old song, "Just As I Am." They live in San Saba, Texas. And let's sing a verse of this wonderful old song, "Just As I Am."

like to leave you today, while we may not have time to sing it for you, God be with you till we meet again. By His counsel guide, uphold you. With His sheep securely fold you. God be with you till we meet again. It's a joy to bring inspiration time to you. And across this country and wherever you are watching and listening to Inspiration Time, we say thank you and God bless you. And from all of us to all of you, we want to say, till we meet again, God be with you and God touch you and keep you by His Spirit and by His grace. 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We want to say goodbye today. And from all of us, our family together, the Parsons Four, we want to say goodbye. Until we greet you on Inspiration Time, this is Hilton Griswold saying goodbye. 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

0: With SRN News, I'm Ron Taylor. President Trump sends a warning to countries that support Iran as tensions threaten oil shipments through the Strait of Hormuz. Correspondent Ken Lorman starts us off tonight.
1: Global prosperity depends on reopening the vital waterway, and supporters say President Trump is right to pressure nations aiding Iran. China is Iran's most influential partner, yet nearly 80% of the oil passing through the strait goes to China, making Beijing a major beneficiary of restoring the flow. Economist Steve Moore says it appears China is willing to make itself and the rest of the world poorer in order to destabilize the U.S. economy and weaken President Trump politically. Ken Lorman reporting.
0: A judge has ruled that President Trump cannot deport students for criticizing Israel.
2: Citing the importance of the First Amendment, a federal judge in California says the government is unconstitutionally silencing critics of Israel and others in its quest to deport non-citizens who the Trump administration says have disrupted college campuses as they express their views. The judge striking down portions of provisions the government follows with deportations on free speech grounds and other parts for vagueness, which she says violates the Fifth Amendment. I'm Julie Walker.
0: Poor weather temporarily hampered aerial rescue operations in Nepal as the search for thousands of missing people continues, now into its fifth day. Iran's leadership has solidified around hardline military generals and clerics preparing for a prolonged confrontation with the U.S. and aiming to prevent domestic unrest. This counters claims of a regime change by President Trump. Iran's leaders warn of escalating the conflict as American sanctions strain the economy. This is SRN News. Africa says no to abortion and the gay agenda.
3: At a conference in Ghana, 20 African nations signed the Charter on Family, Sovereignty, and Values. The signatories have vowed to resist efforts by Western governments and international organizations to promote abortion and the LGBT issues on the continent. John Deegan of the Society for the Protection of Unborn Children tells the Christian Post, quote, "For too long, a perverse West has been trying to force its values upon third world nations." Michael Harrington reporting.
0: The New York City chief of police is vowing to protect the Jewish community. In remarks to the Congregation of Central Synagogue, where she attends, Jessica Titch said, "As a proud Jew and a lifelong member, you have my word that I will stand with you in these uncertain and precarious times." Anti-Semitism is on the rise all across the country, and especially in New York City, which is home to the largest concentration of Jews in the country. Central Synagogue was the site of an attack by a man who disrupted Shabbat services this month. This is SRN News. In a noble effort, Tennessee's governor wants the Nashville airport renamed after Dolly Parton, but the idea is being met with some opposition.
4: Colossians 4, verse 6. "Let your speech be always with grace, seasoned with salt, that ye may know how ye ought to answer every man." Colossians 4, verse 6. God's word exhorting us to always speak graciously.
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7: How do you do? Big city kids who want to survive soon learn the code of the streets, which is simple but very unforgiving. You hurt me and I hurt you. Well, the man in this story lived according to the code of the streets, even though it brought death to his doorstep and nearly destroyed him. He lives by a different code now, ever since his heart and mind and life were unshackled.

0: Go on and get to bed.
1: It's too hot, Ma. Can I sleep out here on the floor?
0: I guess so. But don't you turn on that TV now. You hear?
1: I won't. Sure is quiet tonight. Never heard it so quiet.
0: Get to sleep now.
1: Good night, Ma.
0: Night.
1: Man, it's so quiet. Whoa! What was that?
2: Oh. That sounded like an explosion right outside.
1: David?
2: Watch out, Corey. Oh, man. It's my car. Somebody bombed my car. I'll kill him.
1: Who did it, David?
2: I know who did it, and I'm gonna get him. Where's my gun?
3: 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Every homeless person needs shelter from the elements, and Pacific Garden Mission is here in the heart of Chicago for street people, a refuge to hundreds of men, women, and children with nowhere else to go. The porch light has been burning since 1877, a beacon to hungry, hurting souls, offering food, clean clothing, and a safe place to sleep, and all without charge. The helping hand doesn't end there, however. Medical and dental care, classes and counseling give street people hope and the chance to start fresh. Many who come to Pacific Garden Mission find a friend for life and can say with the psalmist, "For thou hast been a shelter for me and a strong tower from the enemy." Now for broadcast around the earth, here's program number 2535 in the series Unshackled, the program that makes you face yourself and think.
0: So, you think it was Justin who bombed your car?
2: Had to be, Ma. He was mad about that stolen car.
1: What stolen car?
0: Eat your breakfast, Corey.
2: He took me for a ride in a car that was stolen. I didn't know it. The cops asked me about it later, and I said it belonged to Justin. He blamed me for giving him his name.
1: But you didn't know?
2: Don't matter. You never tell on your friends.
1: Or your enemies.
2: That's right. Trouble comes, you gotta suck it up.
1: David, you gotta get Justin for bombing your car.
2: Oh, yeah.
3: Most of us don't live in a world of vengeance, but the man in our story did. He was just a child when his brother's car was firebombed in the night, teaching him the code of the streets, where only the strong survive. He learned all his lessons the hard way, so he's telling his story now to teach others how to be strong. This is the true story of Corey Bush, right now on Unshackled.
1: I was the baby of the family with four older brothers and one sister. We lived in Chicago, where Mom and Daddy both worked hard to support their rowdy kids. Mom was a teacher and Daddy was captain for a security agency working nights. I guess you could say I was a mama's boy early on, but my brothers always pushed me around to make sure I didn't stay that way. I learned about bullies when I started school and met Riley. He was huge.
4: What's your name?
1: Corey Bush.
4: Get in the bathroom now, all three of you. Hurry up before the teacher come back. Get down on your knees and put your right hand over your chest. Now, repeat after me.
1: With that ritual, we became members of his gang and had to pay dues. The Make Riley Happy Foundation. I began stealing from my mother to keep him off my back. One night, while I studied at home, I was so worried about Riley, I couldn't think straight.
0: You don't know 2 + 2? What's wrong with you, Corey?
1: I can't concentrate, Ma.
0: What's bothering you, son?
1: Riley. He made me join his gang and pay weekly dues or else he beats me up.
0: So you're the one who's been taking money from my purse?
1: I had to, Ma.
0: You gotta stand up to him, Corey. That's the only way to stop a bully.
1: Ma, he's huge. Everybody's scared of him.
0: I'll have Brian go to school and talk to your teacher.
1: Won't do no good. I just wish I was bigger. Then I'd fix him. I was in fourth grade before I had my first shot of courage and stood up to Riley. I lost the fight, but people respected me for trying, and I'd like the taste of respect. One morning, Riley went after my best friend, and some kids ran and got me. My friend was crying, but as soon as I swung at Riley, my friend swung too. Then the whole crowd turned on Riley. I felt proud telling my family about it later.
2: All right. You finally got it.
0: Now, Corey, I didn't raise you that way.
1: He ran all the way home and came back about 15 minutes later with a green broom handle.
2: A green broom handle?
1: Yeah. He chased the whole crowd all the way to the principal's office.
2: Man, I wish I had seen that.
1: I ran so fast, my shoes flew off, and I was too scared to go back and get them till later.
0: I don't think Riley will bother you anymore.
1: I never forgot what it felt like to be needed, looked up to, and depended on by my friends. That's how I felt about my brother, and I wanted to be just like him. By the time I was in the eighth grade, I was moving in that direction.
2: Yo, Corey, look what I got for you.
1: Gold chain. Cool. Thanks, Dave.
2: You want to help me count this?
1: Yeah. Ooh, must be thousands of dollars.
2: Shh,
1: there.
2: Be quiet. You know how Daddy is.
1: Oh, yeah.
2: Separate them in the piles first. Tens, twenties, fifties, and hundreds.
1: I already flipped my first couple of ounces of pot.
2: Yeah? Be smart. Take your time and don't move too fast.
5: What's going on in here?
1: Nothing, Daddy.
5: Nothing? That's drug money, ain't it? How many times I have to tell you, don't bring that stuff home to Corey? I don't want his life ruined, too.
1: I ain't doing nothing.
5: Don't talk back to me, boy. And you? I'm ashamed of you, David. Corey, you stay away from David, you hear? He's a bad influence.
1: I rebelled against my father's order to stay away from my brother and entered high school with a dual image. I was respectful to my teachers and to my parents. I even went to church with Ma. But on the streets, I was totally different, tough and slick. I was known for selling marijuana and worked at being cool. Then by the end of my freshman year, tragedy struck our family.
0: Corey, hurry up, son.
1: Ma, was I dreaming?
0: No, Brian is in the hospital.
5: He's been shot, Corey. He's been shot.
0: Oh, Lord. No, oh, no.
5: Get dressed, Corey. We've got to go.
0: Corey, you go with Ellen. Me and your daddy are leaving right now.
1: Okay. Brian's girlfriend, Ellen, delivered the tragic news. He'd been shot in a fight defending his friend. The only time I ever saw my father cry was that night at the hospital when my brother died. From then on, I felt I had to fill his shoes. I worked harder at my tough guy image, getting high to avoid the pain of his death. I got into fights at school and was suspended often, then hung out on the streets with my best friend, Richard.
6: Hey, Corey, what's up?

0: Richard and I were inseparable. It was me and him against the world. We hung out together constantly, and when we weren't together, we defended each other's reputation. We both carried guns, and I was arrested a few times for shooting at rival gangs. Graduation neared, and my girlfriend Felice had a baby daughter. One night, I called her.
1: What you want, Corey?
0: I thought I'd come over and see the baby.
1: Not tonight.
0: Why not? I haven't seen her this week.
1: I'm busy, that's why.
0: That's what you said last night. You seeing somebody else?
1: That's none of your business, Corey.
0: What's wrong with you anyway? I thought we were going to patch things up.
1: I changed my mind, huh?
0: Come on, Felice. Don't do this to me.
1: It's over, Corey. Now get it through your head. We are finished for good.
0: Oh, man. Oh, man, I don't believe it. I can't believe this. I cried so hard, my mother had to come in and calm me down till I fell asleep. A few hours later, the phone rang and I could barely wake up to answer it. It was Richard's uncle, telling me that Richard had been shot in the head. My best friend was dead. Nothing was the same after that. You got your pistols?
2: Yeah.
0: When I find out who did it, man, I'm gonna kill him. I don't care who it is.
2: Yeah, right.
0: Richard would have done the same thing for us.
3: Word up.
0: We got to watch each other's back. The guys who killed Richard be out to kill us, too.
4: Any one of us could be next.
0: Look, man, if I die, don't cry for me, because I lived a good life. As long as I take his killer with me.
5: Corey was wrong about that. Wrong about a lot of things, as he'll tell us in just a moment.
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0: One night, after a shootout with rival gang members, I ran and jumped fences all the way home. I was exhausted. As I lay on my bed and thought about how I just barely escaped, I cried out to God, "Please, don't let me die like this." The next night, I looked on my mother's Bible lying on the bed, and I felt that I should read it, but I didn't. That Sunday, my friends and I all went to church, but only to mock and joke. The next week at school, I was suspended again for 3 days. I pretended not to care, but I was miserable. Hey, keep it down so you don't wake up my mother. Hey, you guys score?
4: No one was out, Corey.
0: Oh, man, I send you out to pull a stick up, and you come back empty-handed?
4: There wasn't anybody on the drug strip, I'm telling you.
0: This is not my week. Nothing's going right.
4: We can get some money from Boyd.
0: Oh, we can't let the gang leaders know we broke. They think we're irresponsible.
4: Yeah, you're right.
0: Look, if we can make one big sting, then we can buy the drugs and the guns we need.
4: What do you want to do, Corey?
0: Get ready, and let's go back out. We went out to get some food and ended up at a liquor store where we ran into a couple of guys I vaguely knew. After talking with them briefly, they walked away, and it dawned on me, he was the man who killed Richard. That's the guy who shot Richard.
4: I thought so, man.
0: Yeah, people told me I knew him, but I didn't believe it. Now I'm sure.
4: He fits the description. Out on bail for second-degree murder.
0: Everything else matches, too.
4: Look, he's getting nervous, Corey. They're heading for the car.
0: I'm gonna get him. I shot both of them, then ran home in a panic. Every second, every step of the way, I regretted my foolish act. As I waited for my buddies to arrive, all I could think about was how stupid I'd been to fire the gun.
4: Yeah, you got him. You got them both.
0: Yeah, I think the other guy was only wounded.

0: Don't matter. You got witnesses. We'll say you were never there. If he survived, it's just his word against ours.
1: Yeah. There was nobody else around who could ID me.
0: Give us the gun and we'll get rid of it. Your clothes, too.
1: Yeah, you're right.
0: Come on. Have a hit and relax. You finally got revenge for Richard.
1: Yeah, but so fast.
0: They sure was surprised.
1: I was thinking, if I don't get him now, he'll get me later.
0: All I could think was, Corey, you done it now. You're going down.
1: What you mean I'm going down? Listen, man, get out of here. All of you, before I bust your heads in.
2: Alone again, I lay on the bed and cursed myself. How could I be so stupid? Now the police would be coming for me. I tried to pray and ask forgiveness, but couldn't relax. The police arrived just before noon, but instead of the murder, they wanted me for 2 counts of aggravated battery. I was so relieved.
3: Corey? What's this all about?
2: I don't know, Daddy, but I'm not afraid to go with them and answer some questions.
3: You done something I should know about?
2: No, they say a couple of men were shot last night, but I'm not involved.
3: You sure?
2: Yeah, Daddy, I'm sure. I was in the house with my friends. You saw me before you went to work, and they can vouch for me. After I was identified in a photo array, I said another prayer, promising God that I would turn over a new leaf if he got me out of this. I went to court, and the judge set bond at $30,000, which I knew I could raise. So I went back to the bullpen and danced around like a fool, forgetting my promises to God. Right then, in the midst of my dancing, I was summoned back to court again, where my bond was increased to $90,000, and I knew that I could never scrape that together. I was crushed. But seeing all the older, hardened men, I put on my baddest stance and tried to act tough and mean. And then it was my turn to use the phone. When I heard my father's voice, the charade ended.
4: Hello?
1: Daddy?
4: Corey, what's wrong?
1: Daddy, I'm not getting out. My bond is nearly $90,000. There's no way I can make that.
4: Where are you?
1: Cook County Jail.
4: What's this all about, son? I thought you said you were innocent.
1: Somebody identified me in a photo array.
4: For what?
1: 2 guys were shot Tuesday night, and one of them was the one who killed Richard.
4: Thank God they didn't die.
1: Do you know anybody to get the money from?
2: Although I broke down before Daddy, I kept up the tough guy act in jail until one of the gang members took me aside and told me to apologize to an officer I disrespected. I was embarrassed, but I apologized. Another man gave me a book on hell that scared me, but it made me think about my mother's Bible and how I should have read it. The days were long, so I started to go to church service. An inmate called Preacher saw me reading the Bible that had been given to me, and he took an interest in me.
5: I noticed you've been reading the Bible.
2: Yeah, not much else to do in here.
5: You understand it?
2: Not really.
5: The Bible is the story of a man falling beyond hope and God's rescue. You see, God created us in his image, so we could know him and enjoy his presence. Mm-hmm. But Adam and Eve ruined everything when they rebelled.
2: Mm-hmm. You mean it was a code of the streets even then?
5: You might say that. God told Adam not to eat from the tree of the knowledge of good and evil, or he would die.
2: But Adam did anyway, huh?
5: Mm-hmm.
2: Sounds like someone I know.
5: The serpent in the garden, who was really Satan, deceived Eve. Mm-hmm. Told her she wouldn't die if she ate the fruit. Mm-hmm. The lesson is, there's only 2 choices. Follow God and live, follow Satan and die.
2: You mean to tell me snakes could talk back then?
5: You have a lot to learn, Corey.
2: The teachers in the service began to soften my heart. 2 or 3 weeks later, as I sat at a midweek service, I felt so trapped by my failures I could hardly breathe. An old country preacher was there playing his guitar for us, singing about Jesus and how he died on the cross for our sins. He said, "For what is a man profited if he shall gain the whole world and lose his own soul? Or what shall a man give in exchange for his soul?" His words pierced my heart, and I prayed, asking Christ to save me. I was so sorry for my rejection of the Lord in his attempts to turn me around earlier.
5: You look like you just bound it out, Corey.
2: Better than that, preacher. I got saved.
5: Praise God.
2: Yeah.
5: That's great, man.
2: I feel so good. I can't believe it. Like a 100-pound weight just fell off my back.
5: That was your sin and guilt, brother. God took it all away.
2: What do I do now?
5: Keep reading the Bible. Mm-hmm. You can't follow Jesus by staying where you are.
2: When you were talking about Adam and Eve, you said they brought a curse on mankind?
5: That's right. Mm-hmm. And that curse separated us from God. But Jesus removed the curse. He bought our part.
2: Wow, man. No wonder they call you preacher. You really understand this stuff.
5: Anyone who's born again can understand God's word. But you must be born again to see the kingdom of God.
2: Yeah. Only one thing bothers me now. What am I going to tell the gang?
5: Pray about that, Corey. Learn to pray about everything from now on.
2: My growth as a believer in Christ was slow at first, until one week when my mother came to visit me in jail. She came faithfully every week, but that day when I saw her come through the door, she looked exhausted. She had just gotten off work, and it hit me that I was the cause of her fatigue.
6: You doing okay, Corey?
2: Yeah, Ma. You look so tired.
6: I am tired.
2: You don't have to come every week.
6: Oh, yes, I do. I have to make sure you're all right.
2: I'm all right.
6: Are you still going to the church services?
2: Yeah, Ma, and I'm staying away from the gang. I asked to be excused for religious reasons, and they agreed.
6: Oh, that's good, Corey. Maybe they'll let you alone now.
2: I'm real sorry I did this to you, Ma. You're in jail as much as I am, coming in here like this every week.
6: Well, it's a heartache to see you here. I won't deny it. But we'll get through it.
2: I'm learning that sin never affects just one person alone. It affects everyone around you. The impact of what I had done to my mother helped the reality of the gospel to break my heart completely. I went back to my cell when she left that day and cried because of what I had done to her, all to avenge my friend's death. And I cried for what Christ had done for me. I resolved to change, to live right from then on, whether I ever got out of prison or not. I enrolled in a school program and continued to study the Bible as well. More than a year passed until I had a trial date. By then, I had a problem that I discussed with my father when he came to visit.
7: It's less than a month to your trial. Are you ready?
2: I want to talk about that, Daddy. I'm not going to take the stand.
7: I don't see how you can go to trial without taking a stand. You have to defend yourself.
2: But I might have to say things that aren't true, and I can't do that.
7: Your friends will vouch for you.
2: I know, but I don't want them to do that. The Lord wouldn't approve.
7: Do you want to spend the rest of your life in jail?
2: No.
7: Then take the stand. It's just your word against theirs, Corey. And those men who accused you are not exactly Boy Scouts.
2: Yeah, I know. I'm being told to do whatever to get out of here.
7: Well, there you go.
2: Daddy, I have to live my life in a way that pleases God now. In the end, another believer quoted a scripture to me from Matthew chapter 16, verse 25, and helped me decide. For whosoever will save his life shall lose it, and whosoever will lose his life for my sake shall find it. I pled guilty and was sentenced to 9 years in prison. I served my time with peace of mind and completed my associate degree behind bars. I was released in June of 1995 to a Christian halfway house. It was so good to be free to see and call my parents when I wanted.
8: You have a job already?
2: Yeah, Ma, with a Christian book publisher. God is so good.
8: Oh, yes, he is.
2: We have a Bible study here. I'm going to go to Bible college next year.
8: I'm so proud of you, Corey.
2: I owe it all to Jesus, Ma. You know that. I really appreciate you and Daddy being there for me.
8: I'm just glad you're free.
2: Now it's my turn to help others by being a good example. I graduated from Bible college in the spring of 1999 and planned to go on to grad school in the fall. I'm engaged to a wonderful woman I met at work, and I'm slowly building a relationship with my daughter. Like Paul, I hope to live my life to the glory of God and finish well whatever He has for me to do.
9: Jesus said in John chapter 6, verse 47, "Verily, verily, I say unto you, he that believeth on me hath everlasting life." And Corey's testimony reveals how life-changing is that faith in Christ. Jesus came to give us life and life more abundantly. Listening friend, if you would like to receive him now, all you have to do is ask him to save you. In your own words, wherever you are, invite him into your heart and life and thank him for dying on the cross in your place.
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Oftentimes when we face infirmities, we pray for the healing hand of the Lord to come upon us. And after all, he is the great physician, is he not? Alice Hanshee Mortensen has written this poem, which is very short, but it says it like it is. Lay your healing hand upon me, if it be thy sovereign will. But if not, though pain increases, I will love and trust thee still. And though in life's darkest moments, may I grow to be like thee, praying not for self, but others, lifting them to Calvary. Music till dawn.

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And with that unique theme, we come to you with another segment of music here on Music Till Dawn. My name is Vic Elias, and I'm glad to have you with us on this musical journey. Throughout the night, every night, here on VCY America. It's so good to hear from many of you who take the time to drop us a card or letter, and if you'd like to write to us, simply write Music Till Dawn, 3434 West Kilbourne Avenue, Milwaukee, Wisconsin, 53208. Once again, that address is Music Till Dawn, 3434 West Kilbourne Avenue, Milwaukee, 53208. It's always good to hear from our listeners. You know, there are times when some folk have doubts and fears and frustrations. When the question is, will the Lord really accept me with all of my wrongdoings and frailties and imperfections? Well, John 6:37 puts it this way. All that the Father giveth me shall come to me, and him that cometh to me I will in no wise cast out. May our prayer be, Father, remind us why we are the objects of your constant love and care. Music Till Dawn continues.

All the men upon a cross, my sin upon his shoulders. Ashamed, I hear my mocking voice.

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Vic Eliason, your host tonight, as we continue with Music Till Dawn throughout the night. Psalm 86:5 says, "For thou, Lord, art good, and ready to forgive, and plenteous in mercy unto all them that call upon him." Psalm 86:5. May our prayer be, "Lord, thank you for loving me and dying that I might live. Teach me to feel that kind of love for others." Music Till Dawn continues.

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4: Like this, Mom?
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3: 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Now, well, it seems like I can just think better if I have my feet on a green rug.
4: Oh, Mom!
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from the old hymnal up on the shelf. 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Music Till Dawn continues.

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Music Till Dawn here on VCY America. I'm Vic Eliason, glad to have you with us. The words of this old song, "My Jesus, as thou wilt, O may thy will be mine, into thy hand of love I would my all resign. Through sorrow or through joy, conduct me as thine own, and help me still to say, my Lord, thy will be done. My Jesus, as thou wilt, if needy here and poor, give me thy people's bread, thy word so rich and sure. 'Tis manna from above, let my soul feed upon, and if all else should fail, my Lord, thy will be done. My Jesus, as thou wilt, though seen through many a tear, let not my star of hope grow dim or disappear. Since thou on earth hast wept and sorrowed oft alone, if I must weep with thee, my Lord, thy will be done." Music Till Dawn.

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Thank you for joining us for this segment of Music Till Dawn. From the pen of Helen Steiner Rice, we read, God's Jewels. We watch the rich and famous be decked in precious jewels, enjoying earthly pleasures and defying moral rules. And in our mood of discontent, we sink into despair and long for earthly riches and feel cheated of our share. But stop these idle musings. God has stored up for you treasures that are far beyond earth's jewels and riches too. For never, never discount what God has promised man if he will walk in meekness and accept God's flawless plan. For if we heed his teachings as we journey through the years, we'll find the richest jewels of all are crystallized from tears. From the pen of Helen Steiner Rice, Music Till Dawn continues.

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welcome to the segment of Music Till Dawn. Vic Elias and your host here with, some verse, some comment, some beautiful music throughout the night. I was thinking about, about being alone. There are people tonight who are very much alone. Perhaps other members of the family have been taken to be with the Lord, and many times one member remains. I saw a beautiful poem written by a senior citizen, Alice Hanshey Mortensen, before the Lord took her to be with him. And I thought I'd read this for those who may be sensing loneliness tonight with encouragement. It's entitled Not Alone. I live alone, but happiness still lingers in this home. The joys, the tears of other years, and so I'm not alone. These walls observed so many things. Could they not but absorb some atmosphere of him who lived so pleasing to the Lord? Music Till Dawn.

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Thank you for joining this segment of Music Till Dawn. I hope you'll find songs of encouragement and blessing in this next half hour. My name is Vic Eliason. I'm having the privilege of sharing each evening with you here on Music Till Dawn. Here's a verse from Genesis 9:11. I will establish my covenant with you. Neither shall there any more be a flood to destroy the earth. God's promise to Noah and to us. May our prayer be, Lord, help me to build on a firm foundation, learning to diligently seek your direction in all that I do. Music Till Dawn continues.

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When I look back, remembering God's leading through the years, my heart rejoices in His grace and sometimes brings forth tears. His guidance and constraining love, when I would go astray, renews my faith and thrills my soul as I look back today. So little did I understand, much less appreciate, when so gently He restrained me before it was too late. Remembering brings encouragement and fills my heart with praise, because I know He'll faithful be through all my future days. The poem is entitled Remembering, from the pen of Norma Helgerson, tonight on Music Till Dawn.

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Music Until Dawn continues, and I'm so glad you tuned our way. Hope that some of the songs you hear tonight might be a blessing to you. Here's a verse from Alice Mortensen's pen in her later years. It's entitled, He Holds My Hand. He holds my hand, my loving Heavenly Father. He leads me on and firmly holds my hand and leads me safely through the troubled waters, through paths of pain I do not understand. But I will trust Him through each earthly trial and look beyond the shadows yet to come, rejoicing in the glories that await me when I am home at last beyond the setting sun. From the pen of Alice Mortensen, Music Till Dawn.

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Thanks for being with us tonight as we travel throughout this musical journey. From the late hours of the night to the early morning time here on VCY America. Here's a beautiful poem by Norma Helgerson entitled Our Deliverer, based on 1 John 4:4. Greater is he that's within you than he that's within the world. In the midst of a world in turmoil, God's lamp is burning bright. And the more the darkness surrounds us, the brighter shines the light. He has promised never to leave us, nor will this promise fail. Though Satan would seek to destroy us, our God will still prevail. The future is all in His keeping, for He is in full control, and no matter what comes, we can trust Him, the captain of our soul. The Lord is our strong deliverer, upon whose truth we stand. Safe from the storm and free from all fear, secure in His mighty hand. Music Till Dawn continues.

It's amazing how a song can brighten our pathway throughout the night. How a song can be a companion to somehow just make it a little easier to go on through the evening. Sometimes a person very much alone, reminded of the presence of the Lord. I just want to say how grateful we are for the privilege of bringing Music Till Dawn to you, and would suggest that you take time to contact this radio station and its manager and thank them for the ministry of Music Till Dawn, because they provide the program time. Our privilege is to be here and to share the music and to share a few thoughts with you. But to make it possible, it takes Christian radio stations across the country. So why don't you call your station manager tomorrow and thank him for Music Till Dawn.

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2: There, that's fine, Danny. 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Ugh, pull the little table over a bit.
3: Like this, Mom?
2: Good. 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

0: With SRN News, I'm Michael Harrington in Washington. Four states still hold late in the season primaries next month. We got a preview from correspondent Laura Winters.
1: The state of Massachusetts will hold its primary on Tuesday. Then after Labor Day on Tuesday, September 8th, New Hampshire voters head to the polls. Wednesday, September 9th, Rhode Island holds its primary contests. And finally, Delaware will hold its primary on Tuesday, September 15th, ahead of the midterms in November. Laura Winters reporting.
0: President Trump says his administration has entered a sweeping agreement with Venezuela that, if realized, could give the U.S. access to vast amounts of the South American country's untapped oil reserves at cost. Mr. Trump said in a social media post the agreement was negotiated by Secretary of State Marco Rubio, Defense Secretary Pete Hegseth, and Venezuela's acting president, Delcy Rodriguez. The president calls it, quote, the biggest oil deal in world history. Europe may be reconsidering its costly green agenda, vindicating President Trump and congressional Republicans.
2: European climate policies are being delayed amid concerns they're driving up energy prices and hurting industry. The Wall Street Journal reports Shell, BP, and Equinor are scaling back renewable targets while investing more in profitable oil and gas. Canada has also scrapped its consumer carbon tax. And that moves supporters to say that validates President Trump's promise to unleash American energy by putting an end to years of burdensome regulations, job-killing mandates, and foreign-dependent policies. John Scott reporting.
0: Extreme drought and heat have severely impacted Europe this summer. Fishermen in northern Serbia report the Danube River has receded, leaving only small ponds with dangerously high water temperatures. The drought has affected ecosystems and businesses across several countries, including Hungary, Romania, and Bosnia. This is SRN News. New research indicates that while many Americans are religious, they are moving away from membership in traditional institutions. Professor Laura Yaris of Michigan State University says, quote, our research reveals there is a vibrant ecosystem of people learning about religion in their leisure time. Across America, increasing numbers of people learn about religion through media, cultural productions, and digital networks. Christians may study biblical themes through podcasts, online discussion groups, or religious influencers. Jews and Muslims may participate in online learning communities. Uncertain times turn people to God. A new survey by the Pocket Testament League finds that in the last 9 months, more than 750 million online searches were made for the Gospel of John. From October 1, 2025 through June 30th of this year, PTL's digital outreach appeared in more than 750 million online searches. Nearly 9 million of those people wound up downloading the gospel. This is SRN News.
3: Psalm 56, verse 3. What time I am afraid, I will trust in thee. Psalm 56, verse 3. 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

0: With SRN News, I'm Michael Harrington in Washington. A federal appeals court ruling is triggering a new fight over political advertising rates, with both parties pressuring a local television pressuring local TV stations ahead of the 2026 midterms.
1: The Fourth Circuit overturned an FCC rule allowing political parties and super PACs to receive the same discounted rates as individual candidates. Axios reports Democrats are saying stations could face campaign finance violations if they offer outside groups those discounts. Republican attorneys disagree, calling the Democratic warning legally unsupported and threatening complaints against stations that change their policies. Republicans plan to appeal the ruling, which could determine how far campaign dollars go this fall. Ron Taylor reporting.
0: New York City Mayor Zoran Mamdani is taking another shot at Amazon, and critics warn shoppers could pay the price. Correspondent Richard Boyd explains.
2: Mayor Mamdani supports a Teamsters-backed bill requiring Amazon to directly hire delivery couriers. One study estimates the mandate could add $664 a year to the average New York household's costs, while putting up to 5,000 jobs at risk. Critics say the policy could drive operations out of the city, making delivery slower and more expensive. Richard Boyd reporting.
0: Iran's economy is poised for more instability as the Trump administration tries to convince other countries to end all financial dealings with the Islamic Republic. A decision by the United Arab Emirates to suspend trade relations with Iran this month kickstarted the White House's latest attempt to isolate Tehran. NASA's newest space telescope has blasted off on a quest to find planets, surround other stars, and explore the hidden universe. SpaceX launched the $4 billion Roman Space Telescope this morning from Florida's Kennedy Space Center. This is SRN News. The New York City Chief of Police is vowing to protect the Jewish community. In remarks to the Congregation of Central Synagogue, where she attends, Jessica Tisch says, quote, "As a proud Jew and a lifelong member, you have my word that I stand with you in these uncertain and precarious times." Anti-Semitism is on the rise all across the U.S., and especially in New York City, which is home to the largest concentration of Jews in the country. Central Synagogue was the site of an attack by a man who disrupted Shabbat services this month. Abdul al-Sayyad, the Democratic candidate for Senate in Michigan, is trying to distance himself from liberal commentator Hassan Piker. The prominent internet personality has suggested that pro-Israel rhetoric may lead to backlash against American Jews. El-Sayed has harnessed Piker's online megaphone to appeal to younger voters, and they appeared together at campaign events during the primary. This new controversy could complicate El-Sayed's campaign. This is SRN News.
3: 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What time I am afraid, I will trust in Thee. Psalm 56, verse 3. Trusting God is the appropriate response to fear.

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5: Encounter God's Truth, Bible teacher Dr. John Whitcomb will teach us how to begin practicing truth in love. He will show us how love can greatly enhance our ministry of truth, for which each of us as believers will be evaluated at the judgment seat of Christ. Yet, at times, love also requires us to confront error when that's necessary for the sake of a Christian brother or sister's spiritual health. I'm your host, Wayne Shepherd, inviting you to stay with us for this lesson from our series on God's Truth Circles. We've been learning about the absolute importance of biblical truth for the disciple of Jesus Christ. And here our speaker shows from various New Testament passages how our presentation of the truth should be affected by a proper understanding of love. We're finding that being the Lord's disciple in this complex world can be complicated, yet the Bible gives us the pattern to follow as we strive to make an impact for the gospel. Here now is Dr. Whitcomb to share more with this week's teaching.
6: Friend, it is so important for us to understand truth. God's truth in a world of compromise and error. It's, as we've seen, it's like a doctor, a surgeon, saying to a child that's dying, to the mother, you don't want this expensive medicine. You want some syrup, don't you? It's cheaper. And the child dies. How awful. We'd put a surgeon, a doctor like that, into prison, wouldn't we? Well, think of this surgeon that God sent to Israel 2,000 years ago. His name was John the Baptist. He loved the people of God so deeply that he had to tell them the truth about themselves. You remember Matthew chapter 3, he said, "As for me, I baptize you with water for repentance." You have to repent. A basic fundamental change of mentality toward God in his infinite holiness and yourself with your sin nature. You have to repent. But he who is coming after me, that's Jesus, is mightier than I, and I am not fit to remove his sandals. He will baptize you, immerse you, identify you with what? With the Holy Spirit and fire. In other words, you can either be born again by the Holy Spirit or you'll suffer eternal fire. That's your choice. That's a loving statement, friend, in the light of the very serious condition spiritually of the Pharisees, the Sadducees, the religious leaders of Israel when Jesus came to this earth. And he said his winnowing fork, that is the coming Messiah, is in his hand, and he will thoroughly clear his threshing floor and will gather his wheat, that's true believers, into the barn, that's heaven. But he'll burn up the chaff with unquenchable fire. My. Well, you know, friends, the Lord Jesus said some similar things, and many of us, I'm sure, would be shocked to hear what he said along these same lines about truth not being perpetuated by compromise. Compromise cannot be avoided without separation. Without what? Separation from error, from apostasy, from distortion. Listen to this. Matthew 10:34. "Do you think," Jesus said, "that I came to bring peace on earth?" You say, "Of course, Lord Jesus." At Christmas time, we sing "Peace on Earth, Goodwill to Men." But wait a minute. "I did not come to bring peace, but a sword." Really? A sword? "Yes, for I came to set a man against his father, and a daughter against her mother, and a daughter-in-law against her mother-in-law, and a man's enemies will be members of his household. He who loves father or mother more than me is not worthy of me." And he who loves son or daughter more than me is not worthy of me. And he who does not take up his cross and follow after me is not worthy of me. He who has found his life shall lose it, and he who has lost his life for my sake shall find it. He who receives you receives me, and he who receives me receives him who sent me. How can the Lord Jesus say, I did not come to bring peace but a sword? That's because, friends, he's the divine surgeon. He loves us infinitely. And the only way we can benefit from, rejoice in that love is by observing what he meant by truth. And the alternative to love, of course, is hatred. I say, Lord, I don't fully comprehend all of this. Help me, Lord, to understand what you really meant by what you said in the only book you've ever written. Now, let's listen to the Apostle Paul, who had the mind of Christ as he dealt with problems in the church. He didn't suggest what, just smooth over these problems, just ignore them for the sake of peace and unity and love. No. He said, true love, when you really love someone, you're going to confront the error that is poisoning and destroying them. Romans 16:17. Now I urge you, brethren, keep your eye on those who cause dissensions and hindrances contrary to what? To the teaching which you have learned. And do what? Turn away from them. Turn away? Why not just overlook this for the sake of unity? No, that's not love. For such men, Paul said, are slaves not of our Lord Jesus Christ, but of their own appetites, and by their smooth and flattering speech they deceive the hearts of the unsuspecting. And I say, now, Lord, what an amazing insight you gave to Paul. What will destroy the body, the bride, the church of the Lord Jesus on this earth? Compromise, neglect of truth. Now, listen to what he said about a believer who was in serious moral error. 1 Corinthians 5:9. He said, I wrote to you in my letter not to associate with immoral people. I did not at all mean with the immoral people of this world, or with the covetous and swindlers or with idolaters, for then you'd have to go out of the world. I mean, you couldn't go to a restaurant, you couldn't go to a store, you couldn't go anywhere where there are unsaved people who live immoral lives. No, he didn't mean that. But actually, I wrote to you not to associate with any, now watch it, so-called brother who claims to be a Christian, maybe a member of your church even. Don't do what? Associate with him. If he's an immoral person or covetous or an idolater or a reviler or a drunkard or a swindler, not even to eat with such a one. Why not? Because outsiders who don't understand seeing you in fellowship with such a person whose notorious conduct is well known will what? Will damage the image of that congregation, of that church, and make people feel that you're compromising the truth just to have love. And I say, that is an amazing example. Thank you, Lord, for showing that to me. Perhaps the most famous passage of the New Testament that deals with the sad necessity sometimes of separation from someone else concerning doctrine and truth is in 2 Corinthians chapter 6, verse 14. Listen carefully. Paul said, do not be bound together with unbelievers. For what part does righteousness and lawlessness have together? What fellowship has light with darkness? What harmony has Christ with Belial? Belial representing a false god, namely Satan. What is a believer in common with an unbeliever? Or what agreement has the temple of God with idols? My, look at these contrasts. There are people all around us, even perhaps members of our own family or friends who fit into these categories. Now, what are we supposed to do with such people? We are the temple of the living God, just as God said, I will dwell in them and walk among them, and I will be their God, and they should be my people. Therefore, come out from their midst and be separate, says the Lord. Do not touch what is unclean, and I will welcome you, and I'll be a father to you, and you shall be sons and daughters to me, says the Lord Almighty. Therefore, now watch this chapter division, goes right into the next chapter, verse 1. Therefore, having these promises, beloved, let us cleanse ourselves from all defilement of flesh and spirit, perfecting holiness in the fear of God. You see, friends, that's the last thing many Christians want to think about, the holiness of God, the fear of God. What we're going to face when we see God. Remember, the minute we die as Christians, we enter into a sinless state awaiting what? resurrection, and the judgment seat of Christ, where we'll be evaluated by Jesus for everything we've ever said, thought, and done. Yes, there will be an evaluation day, the judgment seat of Christ, for every born-again Christian. And I say, Lord, help me to take that seriously and to avoid anything that will what? Distort, corrupt, poison, compromise my Christian life and testimony. Help me to be very careful to discern the difference between love and doctrine and truth in handling situations like this. All right? Now, we have seen this amazing statement. Let's see how the apostle applied that to one who was not only a friend, but the chief of the apostles, the apostle Peter. Look what happened in a confrontation Paul had with him. Now watch. Galatians 2:11. He says to his Galatian friends, when Cephas, that's the apostle Peter, remember the chief of the apostles, came to Antioch, I opposed him to his face. Opposed the chief of the apostles? Yes, why? Because he stood condemned. For prior to the coming of certain men from James, as the pastor of the Jewish Hebrew Christian church in Jerusalem, he used to eat with the Gentiles. He began to see the importance of being what? On the same relationship with a Gentile believer as with a Jewish believer. Okay? They're all one now in Christ. He is beginning to understand that. But all of a sudden, when they came, these men from Jerusalem, and saw him eating with Gentiles, he was shocked, embarrassed, devastated. So what did he do? He withdrew and held himself aloof, fearing the party of the circumcision, these Jews from Jerusalem. And the rest of the Jews joined him in hypocrisy, and with the result that even Barnabas was carried away by their hypocrisy. See how compromise poisons almost everybody that sees and is involved with what's happening, even Barnabas. But when I saw they were not straightforward about the truth of the gospel, I said to Cephas, says Peter, in the presence of all, if you, being a Jew, live like the Gentiles, in other words, if you've been eating meals with them and sharing with them and not like the Jews, how is it you now compel the Gentiles to live like Jews? Peter, you have potentially split the church of the Lord Jesus Christ right down the middle. You have two kinds of Christians, Jewish ones and Gentile ones that can't even share together. What have you done? What have you done? And you know, friends, to give a good footnote to this, the Apostle Peter, at the end of his life and ministry, in his last chapter of his last book, 2 Peter 3, said, our beloved brother Paul, according to the wisdom given to him, has spoken to you in these things, in which are some things, what? Hard to be understood, which the unstable, untaught twist as they do the other scriptures to their own destruction. He gave that final word of, think of what would happen if Paul had not confronted Peter, if he had not separated openly, publicly, from what Peter was doing. The church would never have recovered. And I say, thank you, Lord, for that example. Help me to understand, in a situation similar to that, what I should be doing. Well, listen to 2 Thessalonians now, friends. Chapter 3, another example of how Paul dealt with problems like this. 2 Thessalonians chapter 3, verse number 6. Now we commend you, brethren, in the name of our Lord Jesus Christ, that you keep aloof from every brother. Now watch this, separation from fellow Christians. What about the unity of Christ in the body, the church? Now wait a minute, watch this. Keep aloof from every brother who does what leads an unruly life, and not according to the tradition, that's the truth, which you receive from us. What do you do with these kinds of people? Paul said to these Christians in Thessalonica. Well, the answer is, verse 14, if anyone does not obey our instruction in this letter, the doctrines, the truth that I'm teaching you, take special note of that man, now watch, and do not associate with him. Because you hate him? No, because you love him. Listen to this. So that he may be put to shame, do not regard him as an enemy, but admonish him as a brother. And I say, that's amazing how we treat a fellow Christian in the body and bride of Christ who has deviated from the truth of God. You know, the Apostle John, who called himself the Apostle, the man that Jesus loved, also had some warnings about this, didn't he? He wrote three epistles. Listen to what he said in 2 John, verse 9. Now, this has often been misunderstood. Careful here, careful. If anyone goes too far and does not abide in the teaching of Christ, the truth of Christ, does not have God. And the one who abides in the teaching has both the Father and the Son. That's the standard now, the teaching of Christ. But what happens if someone comes to you, verse 10, and does not bring this teaching? Do not receive him into your house. Do not give him a greeting. Why not? For the one who gives him a greeting participates in his evil deeds. Now, you see, friends, we have to be careful here. That doesn't mean we don't let anybody in the house who's not a believer, some workman, some person coming in to repair something or fix something. That isn't the point. It's welcoming somebody on the basis of what they have been teaching, whereby you're exposing your mate, your children, your family to error and poison. That's the point. Be very careful what teaching you allow into your home. Hospitality, you know, in the early church was such an important gift of God. There weren't a lot of hotels and places where people could stay that were comfortable and clean. No, Christian hospitality was so important. But be very careful, John said, this apostle of love, be very careful whom you allow to come into your home to spread false teaching into your home and family. And I say, that's amazing. That is amazing. Do not receive him into your house. Do not even give him a greeting, because what? You'll give him the impression that his false teaching is acceptable to God. And I say, now, Lord, help me to see this. In the wonderful letters that you wrote to those seven churches in Revelation chapter 2 and 3, you said something that is somewhat surprising. The first letter was to the church at Ephesus, Revelation chapter 2, to the angel of the church of Ephesus, write, the one who holds the seven stars in his right hand, the one who walks among the seven golden lampstands, says this, I know your deeds and your toil and perseverance, and that you cannot endure evil men, and you put to the test those who call themselves apostles, and they are not, and you found them to be false. My, he is commending them for that, for taking a stand, making a distinction between truth and error. Furthermore, you have perseverance, and have endured for my name's sake, and have not grown weary. And I say, now that's amazing. He commends them for holding the truth that had been taught to them, you remember, prominently by the Apostle Paul. And then, of course, he deals with another problem they had. Their love for Jesus had waned, had faded. Now, friends, as you think of all these things that God has said about truth and love, you wonder, well, now, wait a minute here. Didn't Jesus speak of love as a dynamic of world evangelism? Now, listen to what he said to his disciples in John chapter 13. After Judas Iscariot had departed from their midst in that upper room to betray the Lord Jesus, here's what he said to the 11 apostles who were still left. John 13:34. A new commandment I give to you, that you what? Love one another. Love one another. Even as I have loved you, that you also love one another. Why? By this all men will know that you are my disciples, if you have love one for another. Amazing. Where is doctrine? Where is truth here? What does this mean? This, of course, is an ecumenical proof text that love is the main thing. Yes, true love for God, true love for the Lord Jesus, illumined as our heart might be by the Holy Spirit, produces a bond between believers that is remarkable, spectacular in a godless, hating world system. Think of a missionary family going to some distant land where the gospel is not known. As the nationals, the natives, the people there see these Christians relating to each other, father and mother, parents and children, children and parents, in a bond of love they have never, ever, ever seen before. What a visual aid that is, that attracts their attention, that fascinates them and says, in effect, come, let's talk. What is your secret? How can you live this way? That is what Jesus meant. Love, properly experienced and displayed, is a powerful what? Visual aid for the truth of God in a godless, dark, sinful world system. He's not saying love is more important than truth. No, in fact, a family can't function in true love unless they know the truth of God. Is that right? Yes, that's how the Old Testament ends. Elijah's going to come and do what? And restore the relationship of fathers and sons to fathers, and create a unity of truth in the home that is based upon spiritual reality of love, God's kind of love. And I say, well, that's amazing that God would say that kind of thing, the power of genuine Christian love in a godless world. Well, you know, people, ecumenists say, well, Jesus is more interested in unity than he is in doctrine, in truth. Oh, really? Listen to what Jesus said in his high priestly prayer in John 17, verse 11. He said, Holy Father, keep them in thy name, the name which thou hast given me, that they may be one. Really? Unity? All Christians in total unity around the world? Wait a minute. Here's the qualification. That they may be one, even as we are. Oh, there's no compromise of truth, dear friend, between the Father and the Son in the Godhead. Not one single iota of compromise. We're to be like that, like the Father and his Son. Keep reading. Look at verse 21. That they all may be one, even as thou, Father, art in me. Oh, I in thee, and that they may also be one in us, that the world may believe that thou didst send me. Now listen here to verse 22. That they may be one even as we are one. Verse 23, I and them and thou and me, that they may be perfected in unity, that the world may know that thou didst send me and didst love them even as thou didst love me. That's the answer. Unity in the truth is powerful, friends. It's not compromising. Unity is not compromising truth. And I say, help me, Lord, to understand how this works, because that's the dynamic by which people today in a godless world can be fascinated, attracted, and come to the truth in Jesus and be saved forevermore from judgment and from hell. Help us in love to reach out in truth to people everywhere in the world today.
7: 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I'm Wayne Shepherd, your host, and I hope you're learning much from this biblically-based broadcast. 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We hope you'll make use of the many materials we provide there. Now, Dr. Whitcomb, your lesson today brings up a serious question I'd like to ask and follow up. That is, in what sense did Christ intend to bring division rather than peace, as you taught today?
6: Wayne, this is a very difficult question, isn't it? What did our Lord Jesus really mean when he said in Matthew 10:34, I did not come to bring peace, but a sword. I came to set a man against his father, and a daughter against her mother, and so forth. And man's enemies will be members of his household. Why is the Lord Jesus Christ implementing division within homes? Answer, to bring light and truth where darkness and error prevailed. That was true of me, Wayne. Many years ago, I was a godless evolutionist at Princeton University. And by the mercy and grace of God, I came to know my Savior one night in my dorm room in February 1943. I was an only child, and my parents were not believers. I had an immediate choice, didn't I? Shall I maintain unity in our home and never mention Jesus Christ or the gospel? Unity in the dark. Thank God. He laid on my heart to do what? To announce to my mother and father, trembling, wondering what they might think, lost all their investment in my life and my career. They must have thought I had fallen into some kind of a terrible cult or something. Should I bring division? Of course. Light, truth, in what otherwise would have been total darkness. For 30 years, Wayne, I prayed for my mother and father, tried to tell them about Jesus, invite them to hear the gospel in good churches here and there. And finally, I believe my father, in his 80s, came to know the Lord Jesus as his Savior. Why? Because not total darkness, unity in the dark, but division with some light in the midst of that darkness. Because Jesus said it, and he meant it, because he loves us. He said, I did not come to bring peace, but a sword, division, instead of unity in error. And I say, Lord, that is a hard saying, isn't it? Yes. From the beginning of the world, he brought division, light from darkness and divided Adam and Eve, remember, from Satan, told them that he was an enemy, not a friend. What an amazing blessing that was to Adam and Eve, through which confrontation I believe they came to know the Savior in faith, in their heart. All the way through the Old Testament, God is saying, we must have a division here. Noah's family divided from the rest of the human race so that somebody would survive to repopulate the world. And I say, look at the history of Israel. Separation from other nations so that some truth, some light might prevail in the midst of satanic darkness. Aren't you thankful, Wayne, that Jesus wants light, truth, even at the cost of what? Division. So he says, he who loves father or mother more than me, in other words, just to keep peace and unity in the home, never mention Jesus. Is that a way to show love to Jesus? Of course not. He loves us so much, he wants the truth. There'll be a price to pay many times, yes. Sadness through division, yes. Misunderstanding, but in the ultimate purpose of God, everyone must make a choice, and they can't make a choice to love God if they never hear about him, if nobody shares with them who Jesus really is, the light of the world, the one who came to die in our place on that cross and rise from the dead in glory forever, that we might be saved and spend eternity with him in heaven. And I say, in the light of all that, thank you, Lord Jesus, you didn't come to bring peace, unity in the dark, but a sword, division, so that there could be light and truth, and not just total darkness and error and confusion. I say, thank you, God, you always do what is perfect in your love for all of us in Christ.
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3: Well, what do we find? 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We find a man who believes that the Lord works all things for the good of those who love the Lord. And we find a man full of peace and full of hope.
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4: Well, thank you for joining us at Knowing Christ. We're excited today to open up our Bibles to Daniel chapter 11, where we learn more about God's kingdom plan for the future. And we learn that future for the times of the Gentiles is a movement toward darkness. It's a movement toward greater conflict. And it's a movement that is going to be led by a singular individual the Bible calls the Antichrist. And here in Daniel 11, God gives us a really helpful description of him so that we'll be able to identify him and also identify all those who come before him who are little antichrists, who have many of the same characteristics. And this is helpful to us as believers so that then we can know and distinguish in our warfare against our own sin, in our own place in this world, who the true Messiah is and who the interlopers and deceivers are. Well, as we open up our Bibles to Daniel 11, we're mindful that we are in a war and that Jesus is the victor and that there is great hope for victory because Jesus guarantees it. He is the resurrected King of Kings and Lord of Lords.
3: So I ask you the proverbial question, is this glass half full or is it half empty? What do you say? Well, the answer is yes. It is half full and it is half empty. That is its reality. But the question intends to help us probe whether we have an optimistic view of life or a pessimistic one. It seems that some people are more naturally positive. They walk on the sunny side of the street, while others are more naturally negative. They carry an umbrella with them wherever they go. This applies to unbelievers as well as to believers. But this question came to my mind this week as I studied Daniel 11, and so I'm applying it today spiritually. I ask you the question, does following Jesus make a difference in what we see in the glass? And I contend absolutely that it does. Of course, like unbelievers, Christ's followers may be born with a natural bent toward being half full or being half empty kinds of people. But following Jesus powerfully impacts us in the way that we view our world, in the way we relate to our surroundings. I confess that my natural bent is half empty and that I often have to fight through the truth of the gospel. I bring the truth of the gospel to bear on my mind, my heart, so that I will have a happy posture and I won't get discouraged by all the things that I see in this world. The Christian half-empty person looks upon his or her world and allows their mind to drift toward that empty part of the glass. They acknowledge the good and God's working in the present age. They don't deny that the glass is half full, they're not always reluctant to sing or to give thanks or to praise God, particularly in a corporate worship service. They'll allow for that. But in the main, their conversations and attitudes and thoughts and feelings are more often than not weighed down by the troubles of this dark world, by the corruptions, by the injustices and the unfairness and hopelessness of the part of the glass that is half empty. Such a person is prone to myriads of temptations. They're prone to grumbling and complaining, toward gloom and gossip and fear and frustration and false accusations and bitterness. On the other side, the Christian half-full person looks at the exact same world, the exact same glass, and they labor to set their eyes, to set their focus upon the part that's full. They acknowledge the evil in this present age. They acknowledge its corruption. They acknowledge its pain and suffering and tears. Such a person does not choose to be ignorant of all the darkness and sin and difficulty of this world. In the main, his or her conversations are buoyed upward by the grace of God, by the goodness of the Lord at work in the present, in the midst of a corrupt world. Their soul and spirit is buoyed upward by the promises of God in the future. Such a person influences others toward joy and toward peace, toward gratitude, toward hope. And hope and love fill their conversations and fill their thoughts and thinking, even as they consider the difficult things, the wrong things that are all around them. You know, I think of Daniel. He's such a half-full person. He's such a spirit filled with hope. And he's a person who suffered so much in his 90 years of life. Think of him as a teenager. He witnesses his own nation and his own precious city being invaded and destroyed by a Babylonian army. He witnesses the brutal murder of his neighbors, of some of his family members. He himself is grabbed from his household where he'll never, ever again see his own parents or siblings. And he's exiled away into a distant land where he doesn't know the language, he doesn't know the culture at all, hundreds and hundreds of miles away with no hope of ever returning. And in all of his life, from a teenager till a man in his 90s, he doesn't return to the place that he loves so deeply. Think of this, while he is there, he is further exploited by his talent. All that the Babylonians care about is his intellect and what he can do for them. They just want to exploit him as a young man. And early in his life in Babylon, he's threatened with execution from Nebuchadnezzar because Nebuchadnezzar has a bad prophetic dream and no one's able to reveal it to him. So he's going to kill Daniel and all the others who are part of that group of wise men. His best friends caught up in this command to fall down and worship a statue, and his best friends are literally thrown into a fiery furnace. Late in life, there's some people high up in government positions who conspire because they hate Daniel so much. They hate him because he loves the Lord. They hate him because he's different from them in his demeanor, in his behavior. And they conspire to put an end to his life. They get the king to create a law about prayer, praying to no one other than to the king. And when Daniel prays to the one true and living God, Daniel suffers the fate of being thrown into a den of lions. You know, these are just a few of Daniel's troubles. We're not told all of them. We're just told these few to help us understand the nature of his life. And yet, in the midst of all Daniel's troubles, we never find him grumbling. Not even once. We never find him complaining. You know, those dirty, rotten Babylonians, look what they did to me. We never find him shedding tears of self-pity. Woe is me. How could this have ever happened to me? I had such a good life back in Jerusalem. Never once was there dark despair. Never once was a angry spirit toward the Lord, condemning the Lord for bringing about this oppression, this difficulty in his life. Never once do we find him vindictive, looking for a way to get back at those who so poorly mistreated him. Now, what do we find? We find a man of faith, a man who rivets his heart and his mind upon the Lord, who's sovereign over everything. We find a man who believes that the Lord works all things for the good of those who love the Lord. And we find a man full of peace and full of hope. How is Daniel able to be a glass half full kind of guy? How is he able to do that, living that kind of life? Because I confess, I've not lived that kind of life. I've not suffered that kind of wrong. How is he able to do it? Well, here's what we know about Daniel. We know that He's a man who three times a day he sets aside for prayer to talk to the Lord. And I know that he talks to the Lord more than three times a day, but every day, it's three times. Every day I'm going to spend time talking to the Lord. We know that Daniel is a man who listens to God. He listens to God through his book. He reads the book of Jeremiah and I think all of scriptures. He also listens when God brings him special revelation. He listens intently. And we know that Daniel is a man who obeys the Lord. He says, I'm going to place myself under the authority of the Lord in my life. And that's his formula. That's his formula for being a glass half full kind of person. I'm going to talk with the Lord, I'm going to listen to the Lord, and I'm going to obey the Lord. What a formula it is. Last week I shared that one of the benefits of studying Bible prophecy is that prophecy has a way of growing hope within us, of strengthening our hope. And I shared this definition of hope with you. Hope is the confidence that in the mess of this world, the Lord is working out his good and perfect plan all the way to completion. Hope isn't blind to the mess of this world. Hope has her eyes wide open to the part of the glass that is half empty. But in the midst of that mess, we know that the Lord is working right there in that full part of the glass. And he's working in such a way to bring out about his good and perfect plan. And he's going to work it all the way to the day of completion. And what a day that is. Daniel 11, like Daniel 10, I believe helps us to strengthen hope. These two chapters remind us that not only will Satan not win in the end, but they remind us that Satan never wins. It might seem like he wins for a time from our human perception, but that is only God using Satan's evil and the evil of people who are living in this world to work out a plan that he has and to move humanity and move his people toward an end that's glorious and absolute in its goodness. Here's a question that I think is important for us to ask ourselves at the beginning of our study of Daniel 11. Do I look at our world and focus on the God things that are missing from it? You know, there's a whole bunch of God things that are missing from it. Things that are actually promised and that they will be fulfilled in the second coming of Jesus. But they're not fulfilled right now. And do I look at our world and say there's a whole bunch of God things. The world is not the way it's supposed to be. And focus on those things. Or do I look at our world and I set my mind on the God things that are part of it presently and also the God things that will be part of it for all of eternity when Jesus comes? So what do we look at? And again, I have to confess, oftentimes when I open up the news of the morning and see what's happening in this world and I read about all that's being said and believed and taught and experienced, that it's difficult for me not to focus on the things that are missing. But I tell you, that's what a Christ follower does. We say, I'm not going to let my mind, my heart, that would bend me away from worship. So in Daniel 10, Daniel experiences great distress. The Lord gives him the fourth and final vision found in this book. An angel is sent to deliver this prophecy to Daniel. And this angel, this messenger, is stalled by the prince of Persia for a time. And at the end of Daniel 10, this is what we read. Look at Daniel 10, 21. But I will tell you what is inscribed in the book of truth. I love that because the angel is about to present this vision that he does in Daniel 11. But what is the title he gives to this vision of Daniel 11? He calls this vision the book of truth. I love that. It really could be a title of the whole of scripture. But that's the title that the angel gives to this vision that we're about to study. So very briefly, in the first 35 verses of this book of truth vision, Daniel is told what's going to happen in the next few centuries in the kingdom of Persia and in the kingdom of Greece. These verses are absolutely fascinating. I wish we had time. They're difficult because we're not familiar. Not very many of us are familiar with the history that is unfolded during this period of time. But it's been estimated that in these 35 verses alone, Daniel 11, that 135 specific prophecies have already come to pass exactly as Daniel records them. Think of that. If you read those 35 verses, some Bible scholars have counted up 135 very detailed, very specific events that took place in fulfillment of what this vision foretold in Daniel 11. What is written is so accurate about the future that many skeptics say that this book of Daniel had to have been written in the second century. It couldn't have been written by this guy Daniel, who lived in the 6th century BC. It had to have been written by someone else. Now, these skeptics, they have no evidence whatsoever of that to be true, other than the assumption that the Bible cannot be a supernatural book because there are no supernatural books. And what is written as prophecy could not have happened because we'd have had to acknowledge that this is a supernatural book if we believed it was actually written by Daniel. One pastor tells the true story of a student in a very liberal seminary, and there are many of those, and this student takes a class on the book of Daniel. And this professor is

And the professor says, well, I know more about the book of Daniel than Jesus did. Now, that's the arrogance of skepticism. Think of that, even just on a human plane. Here's a guy living in the 20th century, and he's living in the United States, far away from the land of Babylon or Israel. And here's a guy who's living much more closer in time to Daniel, Jesus, who is a rabbi who studies the Jewish scriptures all of his life. And this rabbi in the first century, along with all the other rabbis, affirms that Daniel wrote the book of Daniel. But he, in the 20th century, said, nope, I know more about the book of Daniel than Jesus did. Friends, please know that many pastors and many theological professors believe that Jesus did not understand the scriptures. One day, every person will stand before the Lord to give an account. And I just want to make this application. Before you listen to someone tell you principles about healthy living, here's how you can have a healthy life, or listen to someone teach you about the meaning of scripture, what does the Bible say, or teach you practical wisdom to help you relate to your own self or to relate to others, ask this question of the source that you're listening to. Does this person believe what the scriptures teach about God? Do they believe that the Bible is from God? It is not that unbelievers have nothing to say to us that is true. It is that so much of what they say is not true. And that if the source we're listening to acknowledges they don't believe in the God of the Bible or the Bible that is from God, then it is very much right for us to say, I have to question everything that they would say, even if it might seem and appeal to me as something that, oh, this is an interesting thought, because I understand that the foundation of their life is absolutely shattered. It's like a standing on a shattered piece of glass. I wish we had time to look at verses 1 through 35, but I'm going to primarily focus on these last 10 verses of Daniel 11. One matter to affirm from these 35 verses is that God has a plan for Israel, and that plan is for the nation to endure further suffering and for that nation to be at the center of world events all the way from the Persian and Greek Empire. And then verse 36 says it even goes beyond that, that the nation of Israel will be at the very center of world events all the way to the end of time. All the way to the end of the fourth kingdom's rule. Remember those four kingdoms that God prophesied to Daniel? That first there'd be the Babylonian Empire, and then the Persian Empire, and then the Greek Empire, and finally the Roman Empire. And there's no other empire after the Roman Empire. And that's where we're living today in this time of the fourth kingdom, the time of the Roman rule. And here we have this little nation. Now think about this for a moment. Little Israel, tiny in its geography. It's about the size of New Jersey. And at the time Daniel is given this vision, Israel is not in existence. There is no nation of Israel. There's none. And yet God tells Daniel there will be a nation that's going to be restored. That's surprising. That kind of encouraged him because other prophets have already said that was going to be true. And yeah, okay, I'm hearing that. Great. But then, surprise, surprise, this nation is not only going to come back into existence, but it's going to suffer. It's going to suffer terribly. And verse 35 verses talk about its suffering underneath the rule of the third kingdom. And he gets really sad about that. And then he's going to push us forward in verses 36 through 45 and talk about the end of the time. There's going to be even a kind of suffering that Israel will endure, such as the world has never, ever known. It's a time of Jacob's trouble. We know it to be the time of the tribulation, the 70th week of Daniel, the seven-year period. The Lord again tells Daniel that he's going to chasten the people of Israel. And if you look at chapter 12, verse 1, and I just want to read the end of verse 1. And there shall be a time of trouble, and he describes this time of trouble, such as never has been since there was a nation until that time, the time of the end. This final chastening of Israel, and it's going to be also a judgment upon the whole of the world, but it's specifically focused as well, a time of Jacob's trouble, chastening upon Israel. And the purpose of this indignation, of this trouble, will be to bring spiritual revival to the Jewish people as a whole. And that will happen at the end of the seven-year, 70th week of Daniel. Now, between verses 35 and 36, there's a huge jump in time.
the prophecies of verses 1 through 35, they've already been realized. They're history to us. They were future to Daniel by hundreds of years, but past to us by hundreds of years.

0: But the prophecy of verses 36 through 45 is still yet future. It's still yet to come, yet to be fulfilled. In these verses, we're going to learn about a willful ruler who is yet to come, who will rule over the whole world in what verse 35 of chapter 11 says is the time of the end. What a key little phrase, the time of the end. Now, we learn about this person. It's an evil person who's going to rule the world and seek to gain glory for himself. And we've seen this figure already prophesied a number of times in the book of Daniel. Do you remember Daniel chapter 7 and 8? This person was called the little horn, little ruler. In Daniel 9, he's called the prince who is to come. So Daniel has already talked about him on four different chapters. God references this very same person in a number of other places in his book. In 2 Thessalonians, he is called the man of lawlessness. There he is also called the son of destruction. What names? In 1 John, he is called the Antichrist. In Revelation 13, he's simply called the beast. But we meet him first in the book of Daniel. And it's important for us to understand that this is no small character on the stage of God's great drama, on the stage of God's great program and plan for the whole of the world. So if you're asking yourself a question, why would we take a whole Sunday to consider this person called the Antichrist? It's a good question. But first, I would say it's because this person must be a person that God wants us to know, because God spent so much time talking about him, telling us about him. But secondly, I believe that the Antichrist, it's helpful to understand who he is and what his character is like, because he becomes a measure by which we understand the kind of leadership that is dark and evil. And it's the kind of leadership that we're actually are attracted to often, that many would vote for, we'll say, in an election. But it's a kind of leadership that is separate from the light of God. While there is only one Antichrist, there are many Antichrists, plural, who precede him. And so this list informs us who we want to be our next leaders, informs us who we'd vote for. This list also helps those of you who are in leadership positions of various kinds to look at this negative example and move away from these character traits that are part of the Antichrist, part of the beast, part of this willful ruler. You know, Jesus is... model for leadership is absolutely antithetical. It's opposite of the leadership of the Antichrist. And finally, I believe there's fruitfulness to study the person of the Antichrist, because I believe studying him helps us to appreciate and admire the true Messiah all the more. The Antichrist becomes that dark background against which the brilliant diamond of Jesus shines and sparkles as the true Messiah.
1: Rich will have some closing thoughts about today's message in a moment. Would you tell others about Knowing Christ Radio? We love to have new listeners join us as we try to know Christ more and more each week. Here's Rich.
2: Well, thank you for joining us at Knowing Christ. At Knowing Christ, we pray that this radio ministry is used by God to deepen your walk and to help you understand more of God's revelation, of God's very person, that you know how much he loves you. Well, Bible prophecy is a significant part of God's revelation in Scripture, and yet it's a part that oftentimes we find ourselves very confused. It's not an easy subject to study, and so we want to encourage you by offering a free resource, one that I found super helpful. It's called Understanding End Times Prophecy by Paul Benware. Paul Benware was a professor of mine when way back in the days of Moody Bible Institute as a college student, and he does such a helpful work in outlining for us the biblical teaching about what God is going to do in the future. And this subject is really important because it really builds our hope for today, and it builds our faith. It helps us to be passionate about God's kingdom and our part in it today. So if you like this resource, it's free to you. Please contact us and ask us for it. God bless you.
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2: Welcome to Love Worth Finding, featuring profound truth simply stated by Adrian Rogers. When husbands and wives play the parts God has equipped them to play in their marriage, there's not mere melody, but wonderful harmony. In part one of today's message, we learn that one of the greatest obstacles to the music of marriage is tension in the home. Too much stress is dangerous to your home, your health, and your happiness. Proverbs 15 reveals 4 things to relieve stress in our families. If you have your Bible, turn there now as Adrian Rogers reveals what to do when the string snaps.
3: Now today I want to talk to you on this subject, when the string snaps. I'm really talking about tension in the home. Now look, if you will, beginning in verse 13. A merry heart maketh a cheerful countenance, but by sorrow of the heart the spirit is broken. The heart of him that hath understanding seeketh knowledge, but the mouth of fools feedeth on foolishness. All the days of the afflicted are evil, but he that is of a merry heart hath a continual feast. Better is little with the fear of the Lord than great treasure and trouble therewith. Better is a dinner of herbs where love is than a stalled ox that is filet mignon and hatred therewith. A wrathful man stirreth up strife, but he that is slow to anger appeaseth strife. The way of the slothful man is as an hedge of thorns, but the way of the righteous is made plain. A wise son maketh a glad father, but a foolish man despiseth his mother. Folly is joy to him that is destitute of wisdom, but a man of understanding walketh uprightly. Without counsel, purposes are disappointed, but in the multitude of counselors they are established. Now, I'm going to stop reading there, but I want you to notice some words. Just, if you don't mind marking your Bible, verse 13, sorrow. Verse 15, afflicted. Verse 16, trouble. Verse 17, hatred. Verse 18, strife. Verse 22, disappointed. Now all of these are almost synonyms for strife. Just strife. Or tension. Or stress, I suppose. All of these are times when the fiddle string gets too tight. Now I think one of the major obstacles to the music of marriage is tension in the home. It is stress and strife. Stress is related to raising your voice. It is related to raising your pulse and raising your children. I mean, if you've got children, you have stress just built in. And look at these words again. Sorrow, affliction, trouble, hatred, strife, All of these are stress words. And being in today's home, dear friend, I want to tell you the string can get mighty tight. And sometimes it can snap. Now, not all stress is bad. I mean, it takes certain tension to make the violin play at all. You've got to have some stress. But I'm telling you, dear friend, that too much stress is dangerous to the home, it's dangerous to the health, and obviously then, it's dangerous to our happiness. So I want to give you four things. Four things now, just to relieve stress in your home. Just to put the music of marriage back there when the string gets so tight, when the upright gets so uptight, that the string snaps. Now, if you're so stressed up that you don't know what to do, that is, you're all stressed up and nowhere to go, I want you to pay attention, because we're going to go to the Word of God. And this passage from the book of Proverbs that deals with stress has four very wonderful, wonderful, wonderful admonitions for your home, your heart, and my heart. Number one, you'll be surprised at this, learn to laugh. Just learn to laugh. Look, if you will, in verse 13, a merry heart maketh a cheerful countenance. You ever seen people, they claim to be saved, but they look like they have a gallbladder attack? I mean, if they have a merry heart, the Bible says it's going to show up on the face. A merry heart maketh a cheerful countenance, but by sorrow of the heart, the spirit is broken. Now, when it says the spirit is broken, what he means is the string snaps. The spirit, that's the wellspring of life. That is the true inner man. And when that spirit is broken, the zest, the enthusiasm, the spark, the thrill, the fight is gone out of life. But good, wholesome laughter is a gift from God. And Abraham Lincoln said one time that God must have meant for us to laugh, or else he would not have made so many mules and parrots and monkeys and human beings. God wants us to laugh. Not only learn to laugh, but number two, cultivate contentment. Cultivate contentment. Look, if you will, now, beginning in verse 16. The Bible says, better is little with the fear of the Lord than great treasure and trouble therewith. Better is a dinner of herbs where love is than a stalled ox and hatred therewith. What is this talking about? Well, our Lord is just telling us that so many of us are uptight because our value system is wrong. We always think we have to have more and more and more. And we think that the house, the gourmet food, the toys, the travel, these things are going to bring happiness. But many times, the striving for these things is what brings tension into the home. Now, let me give you two scenes here that's pictured in the Bible and see if I can update them a little bit. First of all, here's a small apartment. And the husband comes home from work. The mama has been fixing the meal. And so they sit down around the kitchen table. Now, there's no linen tablecloth on there. They're plastic placemats. And the dishes don't necessarily match. As a matter of fact, some of them are chipped. There's no silver. It's stainless steel. And some of the forks are bent just a little bit. There are paper napkins there on the table. The furniture is chipped a little bit. And the children come and sit around the table. And Mama has been cooking, and they're having tonight a vegetable plate. Just what the Bible calls here a dinner of herbs. And here's this little couple sitting there, and the dad reaches out and they take hands together, and he thanks God for their home. He thanks God for their love, and he blesses the Lord and says amen. And then he talks about Susie's grades at school and says, Susie, you did real good. And they talk about old Fido the dog a little bit and talk about what dad did, and somebody cracks a joke and they all laugh, and they just all are having a wonderful, wonderful time praising the Lord and enjoying one another. Just a little apartment. Now, here's another scene the Bible gives us. Here's a great big mansion Big columns out in front, expensive automobiles parked out in front. Inside is plush carpet. You almost turn your ankle walking on it, and you go in there, and those polished entryway and those hand-rubbed wooden walls and great, beautiful paintings there that are hanging up. And there's a big, long table, and on the table, first of all, is, you know, the hors d'oeuvres, and then there's the appetizer, and there's all of the china and the crystal and the silverware all laid out there. And over here is a woman with a face like a hatchet, cold, and over here is a man sitting over here, and he's haggard from his work. And here are surly children sitting around the table. They don't stop to ask the blessing. And in comes the smoking roast, and in comes the asparagus, and in comes the iced tea with the mint in it, and so forth. And all of these delicately prepared things. And after a while, the servant comes in and brings an exotic dessert and after dinner coffee. But they're cutting remarks and sarcasm. And maybe if they're guests, there's a politeness that's a measured politeness. Which home would you rather be in? Friend, I would 10 times 10 more rather be in that little apartment. I mean that with all of my heart. That big home without love can be a curse. After that meal, they say, where's the Pepto-Bismol? Where are the Tums? I am not saying that you can't be rich and have love. Some of the sweetest homes I know of have all of those things, and love included. And if you've got it, I'm so grateful for you, and it's a gift of God, and enjoy it. God gives us richly all things to enjoy. I'm not against you having nice things. But I'm just saying, dear friend, you better get your values straightened. You better find out what really matters. Listen, better is little with the fear of the Lord than great treasure and trouble therewith. Better is a vegetable plate where love is than filet mignon. That's what this verse is saying here in verse 17. Get your value system straightened out. You beware of the tyranny of things. Listen to 1 Timothy chapter 6, verse 6. But godliness with contentment is great gain. For we brought nothing into this world, and it is certain that we can carry nothing out. And having food and clothes, let us therewith be content. But they that will be rich, it doesn't say they that are rich, but those who have set their mind on being rich. Have you ever done that? Mister, you are in great danger. They whose determination is to be rich fall into temptation and a snare and into many foolish and hurtful lusts which drown men in destruction and perdition. For the love of money is the root of all evil. He doesn't say money is the root of all evil. It is the love of money which is the root of all evil. Every now and then some graduation commencement speaker will tell boys and girls, now, just make all the money you can just so you make it honestly. Boy, that's the worst advice I've ever heard. If you're trying to make all the money you can, then you're going to be making money when you ought to be doing something else. You're going to be making money when you ought to be praying or going to church or be with the children or maybe in the park trying to teach your boy how to fly a kite. Listen, nobody should have a goal to make all the money he can. Sure, he has to provide for his family. But when you determine that you're going to be rich, at that moment you put yourself in a very vulnerable position. Listen, cultivate contentment. Cultivate contentment. The love of money is the root of all evil. That literally means all kinds of evil. Which while some coveted after, they have erred from the faith and pierced themselves through with many sorrows. Oh, look back at chapter 15, if you will, Proverbs, and look in verse 6. In the house of the righteous is much treasure, but in the revenues of the wicked is trouble. Look, if you will, in chapter 15, verse 27. He that is greedy of gain troubleth his own house. You girls who are not yet married, let your pastor give you some advice. It's far better to marry a man who's worth $1 million that doesn't have a cent than to marry a man who has $1 million not worth a cent. You find out what the character of that man is. See if he loves God. Listen, godliness with contentment is great gain. Having food and clothing, be content. That doesn't mean that you can't try for more. It doesn't mean that God doesn't want you to prosper. The Bible says God takes pleasure in the prosperity of His servants. But you learn to be content with whatever you have and praise God. And if you don't, I can tell you before long the string is going to snap. And that big house won't mean anything to you. Not a thing. All right, number three. First of all, learn to laugh. Number two, cultivate contentment. Number three, alleviate anger. Alleviate anger. Look, if you will, here in verse 18. A wrathful man stirreth up strife, but he that is slow to anger. Do you see that underscored? He that is slow to anger appeaseth strife. And another word for strife is stress. And learn, dear friend, just to alleviate anger. Now, all anger is not bad. Jesus was angry, but he was angry at the right things. The Bible says in Ephesians chapter 4 and verse 26, be angry and sin not. But, oh, my dear friend, the Bible says here to be slow to anger. Proverbs 14:17 says, he that is soon angry dealeth foolishly. Proverbs 18:13 says, he that answereth a matter before he hears it, it's a folly and a shame to him. Proverbs 29 verse 20 says, seest thou a man that is hasty in his words? There's more hope for a fool than of him. Be slow to anger. And listen, the way to control your anger is to control your words. Look again, if you will, in chapter 15 verse 1, a soft answer turneth away wrath. Do you know the thing I have to watch? I have to watch what I say. Because what I say, one word, just builds the next word. And that builds the next word, and it gets worse and worse. Learn to control your speech. The Bible says be slow to anger. You say, well, I can't control it, Pastor. I just can't control it. You're a liar. You can control it. You know, you get in a home and husbands and wives are just snarling and fighting and snapping and down one another's throat. And their voices are full of hostility.

little Harold. Oh, he said, no, no, he's Albert. I'm Harold. Easy, Harold. Learn to control that speech. Now, if you would have a home full of music, learn to laugh, cultivate contentment, alleviate anger, and last of all, walk in wisdom. Look, if you will, in verses 21 and 22. Folly is joy to him that is destitute of wisdom, but a man of understanding walketh uprightly. Without counsel, purposes are disappointed, but in the multitude of counselors they are established. Now, friend, if you bring the wisdom of God into your home, stress in the home is just simply a sign that you have forsaken the wisdom of God. God is not the author of confusion. God gives wisdom. Now, in order for the family to have wisdom, the family has to come together in a family council. Notice in verse 22, in the multitude of counselors, this wisdom is established. You need, as a family, to come together. You know, I'm at the age now where I'm looking to see, if I had it to do over again, what would I do? I can tell you one thing I definitely believe I would do. Would have more family councils. Now, we had family worship. But I would bring the family together. I would bring my children together. And I would let them understand what is happening in our family to a greater degree, where we would sit down and I would hear them, and we would, as a family, say that everything that we have belongs to us equally. We have the amenities and we have the responsibilities equally. And we would learn to make decisions together. We would make a family budget. Everyone would have an allowance and we would stick to it. We would make decisions as a family about discipline, about all of these things together. Now, of course, Dad has to be the leader of the band. But my dear friend, if you would take the strife out of your home, learn as the father, or if yours is a single parent family, you are the head, bring those children together and sit down together and talk it out. You know, when we have strife, the reason we have strife so many times is not because we have problems. Everybody has problems. Every family has problems. But you see, families that deal with problems the right way learn to attack the problem and not one another. Sit down and walk in wisdom. Try to understand the other person. Try to see it from their viewpoint, from your child's viewpoint. Try to sit where the child sits. See it through the child's eyes. Empathize, sympathize, understand. Sometimes a little paper boy is a better psychologist than a husband. Sometimes a husband will come home and his wife will snap at him and growl at him and snarl at him, and he just picks up some verbal club and hits her back. A little paper boy gets a new house on his route and a dog comes out and snapping and growling and snarling. That boy knows he has to deliver that paper there every morning. He doesn't want to make an enemy of that dog. So what he does, he doesn't pick up a stick and throw it at that dog. Not if he's a smart paper boy. He'll just kind of try to make a friend of that dog and kind of just walk over and, come here, boy. Get his hand on his head just a little bit and rub him and scratch him behind the ear a little bit and just pat him a little bit and do that every day. And after a while, the dog will come out wagging his tail. That dog doesn't know the paper boy. He's threatened by the paper boy a little bit. And what the dog really wants is affection. Mister, when you come home and your wife is snapping and growling, what she's really saying is, show me some affection. Show me some love. See, maybe things have gone terrible for her. Maybe she's threatened. Maybe she's fearful. Try to understand what is bothering her like the paper boy tries to understand the dog. And try to understand yourself when you come home in a bad mood and rip off at the wife. Is it really her that you're upset with? Or is it the boss or that guy that headed you off at the expressway? Sit down at the family council and talk it out. Just talk it out. Attack the problem, not one another. And when you come to these places where there's a multitude of counselors and there's a difference of opinion, as much as possible, give everybody in the family a chance to save face. You can disagree.

0: disagree without being disagreeable, but do it all in the spirit of unconditional togetherness. I think I've told you before that I told Joyce, if you ever leave me, I'm going with you. I mean, together, we do it. Friend, when all else fails, just read the instructions. Learn to laugh. Cultivate contentment. Alleviate anger. Walk in wisdom. And if you don't, the string is going to snap and the music's over. Father, thank you for your word that's so precious. Lord, I pray that you put the music back in our marriages and the melody back in our homes, the rhythm back in our walk. In Jesus' name, amen.
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2: 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I'm with Francis Scott Key, who was an eyewitness to last night's battle.
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0: If you're listening right now, I believe that's no accident. If you're facing difficult circumstances and wonder, is God really in control of what I'm going through right now? Then you're in the right place. And if you simply need a reminder that God hasn't forgotten you, that He loves you with an everlasting love, and that even now He has you securely in His arms, then I'm especially glad you're here today. Welcome to the Sunday Sermon on Through the Bible for Dr. J. Vernon McGee's deeply personal message from Exodus 19:4, titled, On Eagle's Wings. Our text reads, this is God talking to His people, the Israelites. He was reminding them how He rescued them from certain death when they were escaping Egypt. He said, you have seen what I did to the Egyptians and how I bore you on eagle's wings and brought you to myself. What a picture. On eagle's wings. It's a beautiful and surprising image of how God cares for His people. And Dr. McGee's message touches on the way an eagle teaches its young to fly, the way Jesus sent His disciples into a storm, and the way God sometimes allows us to walk through trials that feel overwhelming. But through it all, He's carrying us. Let's pray. Heavenly Father, thank You that You're a God who loves us and carries us. Speak tenderly to our hearts, especially to those who are discouraged and defeated, and give them a renewed sense of Your presence. We ask this in Jesus' name. Amen. Now here's the Sunday Sermon on Through the Bible with Dr. J. Vernon McGee.
1: Our first text this morning is Exodus 19:4. Ye have seen what I did to the Egyptians, and how I bare you on eagle's wings and brought you unto myself. This morning we are going to explore the world of ornithology. That means we're dealing with the subject of birds today. We will be bird watchers here for the next few moments. Now the bird that we're looking at this morning is the eagle. And the eagle does not come off very well in Scripture. First of all, he's known as an unclean bird. And the eagle is called unclean, in fact, an abomination. I'm reading now from Leviticus 11:13. And these are they which ye shall have an abomination among the fowls. They shall not be eaten. They are an abomination. And number one, the eagle. And it's the first bird that's mentioned as being unclean and an abomination. Now, there are many characteristics of the eagle, however, that are listed on the page of Scripture as being worthwhile and being outstanding and actually representing God and certain members of the body of the eagle. For instance, in the book of Ezekiel, we are told there about four beasts, and one of them has the face of an eagle. That definitely is a vision of deity. And if we had any doubt, it would be dissipated when we go to the book of Revelation, where the scene is transferred to heaven, and there we are given four living creatures. And one of them, the fourth one, is a flying eagle. Therefore, the wings of the eagle are given as a symbol of God. And you'll recall that David, when Saul and Jonathan were slain in battle, and he actually loved Jonathan. And so he could say, Saul and Jonathan were lovely and pleasant in their lives, and in their death they were not divided. They were swifter than eagles. They were stronger than lions. And in this panegyric of praise, David again uses the wings of the eagle to speak of swiftness. So you see that this particular characteristic of the eagle, the wings, typify the person of God and what He does for you and me. The eagle, therefore, is the jet plane of the bird family. He soars the highest and he flies the fastest. And he's superior to all other birds in these two respects. Now God uses the wings of an eagle to set before us is salvation by grace. And when he brought the children of Israel out of the land of Egypt and brought them to Mount Sinai, at that time he said to them, Moses, you go down and talk with him and tell them, ye have seen what I did to the Egyptians and how I bare you on eagle's wings and brought you to myself. And traveling on eagle's wings is traveling by the grace of God. It was salvation by grace that brought them out of the land of Egypt. Now, let's look for just a moment at what's implied in that statement. These people, they went down, of course, Jacob and his family of 70 souls. He had 12 sons. And in the course of time, about 400 years, they became a great nation in the land of Egypt. So much so that the Pharaoh, a new one that had arisen who knew not Joseph, was alarmed by their increase. This population explosion is not something new. And so he did everything that he could to stop it. And he put these people in slavery and in hard bondage. And in spite of the fact that he put them in slavery, they continued to grow in number. But God told them that that's exactly what he would do for them. And so the fact is that the children of Israel were down in Egypt now in slavery, and they have incurred the hatred of the Pharaoh on the throne. I suppose as you look at these people, they were as helpless and as hopeless as any people have ever been on top side of this earth. And I'm confident that any person had passed through the land of Egypt in that day and had looked upon them would not have believed that they would exist as a nation for 4,000 years. And God still's not through with them, for they are to go into eternity as a nation. God has said that. And I believe that since he's done it for 4,000 years, he'll be able to continue to do it. He raised up Moses to be the deliverer. Moses was hasty, of course. He was actually 40 years ahead of God, and God had to train him. God put this man out on the backside of the desert, gave him the first BD degree that any man's ever had, that's backside of the desert degree. And I tell you, 40 years out there, you need a degree or something, because this man had hard training, but he's now ready. And God appears to him at the burning bush and says to Moses, Moses, I want you to go down yonder to the land of Egypt again. I want you to return to your people, and I want you to deliver them. You are to be my instrument. He said, I've seen their affliction. He said, I know their sorrows, and I've heard their cry by reason of the taskmasters, and I have now come down to deliver them. He said that I've heard their cry. And that, friends, is the only thing that appealed to God in these people. They had nothing that made them superior to the Egyptians. I'm of the opinion to look at them from the outside. They're a sorry lot under slavery because of the treatment that had been given to them. They were not true to God. They were in idolatry. They lapsed into out in the wilderness. The first thing they wanted was a golden calf to worship. They reluctantly went with Moses. They complained all the way along. And now God says, I've heard their cry, and therefore I've come down to deliver them. And friends, if he hadn't had that appeal to his heart, he would never have delivered them. And this morning, he would never save us on the basis of our ability, our character, our works, our church membership, or who we are. God today sees us as lost sinners, hell doomed. And this morning, if God should let this entire world go into the darkness of eternity, the holy angels would still sing out, Thou art holy and just, and righteous. The thing that has appealed to God on this little earth down here is our lost condition. That's the only reason God's closed in today for us. And so God began to move on behalf of these people. Moses came back. He made the announcement to the people. He went before Pharaoh. And then there began a contest, which actually was the battle of the gods. And it culminated in that tenth plague, the death of the firstborn. And God said to his people, this will be a night that you will never forget. This was the beginning of days for you. For this night, the Passover angel will pass over every house where there is the blood on the doorpost and on the lintel. And you would have seen the children of Israel that day getting ready for the Passover, killing the lamb, putting the blood there. I'm sure that some of the Egyptians passing by on the way home from the office, they looked in and said, these crazy Israelites, they always come up with the oddest thing. And imagine they put blood there on the doorposts. We'll have them wash it off tomorrow. May I say to you that that was the announcement God had made through Moses to Pharaoh. This is the last plague. You let them go tonight. And in the sacred stillness of that night, the death angel went over that land. He did not stop to inquire if the people inside were having their prayers. He didn't ask them if they had joined the church. He did not ask them what kind of lives they were living. He didn't ask them if they were giving to the Lord's work. He didn't even stop to ask if they were Israelite. When I see the blood, I'll pass over you. To let them know that without shedding of blood, there's no remission of sins. And though God loves them and God will redeem them, the price of their sin, the penalty must be paid. And so that night the death angel went over, and there went up a cry out of the land of Egypt, even in the home of Pharaoh when he saw his firstborn dead. And so God that night said, you'll go out. Pharaoh said, let them go. And they went. And they came down to the Red Sea. And when they got down to the Red Sea, the Egyptians had second thoughts. They decided they'd exterminate them. And they found out they weren't taking the route up by the sea. God did not want to expose his people to warfare at that time with the Philistines. He took them through the wilderness. And when they came there, they actually were bottled in. On all three sides was the sea, and back of them was the Egyptians. And again, these people let up a howl. They said, why did you disturb us? Let's get back to the brickyard. Moses took that rod, he smote the waters all that night, they rolled back, and the next day, the children of Israel went over dry shod. They had been redeemed by blood, now they are redeemed by power. And they went through those waters that speak of resurrection. For the Egyptians are saying to do, they were drowned. And God brought them up out of the waters of death. The death and by death and resurrection, he brought them out. And we are told that by faith they passed through the Red Sea, which the Egyptians are saying to do, they would drown. And it wasn't their faith either. It was the faith of Moses. Moses was the one that struck the waters. It was Moses that led them over. And when they came to the other side, it says they sang the song of Moses. They are identified now with Moses, and Paul can say they were baptized under Moses, just as you and I are joined to Christ today by the Holy Spirit. By one Spirit are we all baptized into one body, and that body is the body of believers, the church. And so they passed over. And then they hit the wilderness trail, and it wasn't too good. God continued to deliver them. They went 3 days without water. Finally, they, after murmuring and complaining, they came to the Marah, but the water was bitter. A wood was put in there, a certain tree, and it made it sweet. And they had to find out, as many of us, that it's the cross that makes the journey down here sweet. You'll become better even as a Christian today without taking this one, the Lamb of God that died for you on the cross. And they complained, they got thirsty, and God gave them water from the rock. They got hungry, and God gave them manna to eat. And then he brought them to Mount Sinai, and he said, ye have seen what I did to the Egyptian, and how I bare you on eagle's wings and brought you to myself. Would you like to keep traveling by eagle's wings? Would you like not only to be saved by the grace of God, but to live by the grace of God? That was God's method in the Old Testament. In the little book of Ruth, that Moabitish girl, lovely as she was, shut out by the law of Moabite and Ammonite, shall not enter into the congregation of the Lord. Deuteronomy 23.

And then he could say, under his wing, a wonderful place to be. You see, God's mode of transportation as he led these lost sinners out of Egyptian darkness into the promised land, it was by an airlift. It was by eagle's wing, by his grace. And today, that's still his method. You can go back to the ox cart of law if you want to, but he is saving today by grace. It's the only way he has to save. And the tragedy is that when these people got to Mount Sinai, God reviewed their past. And he said, look, you've seen. Would you like to go on? Or would you like now to have my law? You want to do now the law? And they foolishly said, all that the Lord commands, we'll do it. And they didn't even know what the Ten Commandments were then. What arrogance. What conceit. But it's in existence today, for there are many people today that are saying. A man said to me not long ago, he attended here several times. He said, you know, McGee, I thought for a long time if I did the best that I could, God would have to accept it. God's not taking your best. God can't even save you, my friend, by your own righteousness or your own goodness, as we've been looking at in the book of Romans. Man cannot even be saved by perfect obedience, because he cannot render it. And he cannot be saved by imperfect obedience. God won't accept it. And we're on the horns of a dilemma, I'll tell you. There's only one other solution, and that is to accept the righteousness that he provides in Christ, which enables us to stand before God, where no one can point a finger, because in Christ he sees us in the beloved. And he said of his son, this is my beloved son in whom I'm well pleased. John says the law was given by Moses, but grace and truth came by Jesus Christ. These people, while Moses was getting the law, they were down at the foot of the mountain breaking the first two commandments. Thou shalt have no other gods before me. Thou shalt not make unto thee any likeness. And they were sure busy at that sort of thing. So today, are you traveling by jet or are you traveling by ox cart? Law won't save, because you can't produce a perfect obedience. Law demands, grace gives. The law exacts, grace bestows. The law says do, grace says believe. The law says work, but grace says trust. The law threatens, pronouncing a curse. Grace entreats, announcing a blessing. The law says do, and thou shalt live. Grace says live, and thou shalt do. The law condemns the best man, and grace will save the worst man. The law reveals the character of God, and it reveals the weakness of man. Grace reveals the love of God, and it presents a hope and a salvation for man. Now we know that whatsoever things the law saith to them that are under the law, that every mouth might be stopped, and the whole world become guilty before God. But when we see ourselves guilty and lost and go to Christ, then he's the Savior who will save. The law, therefore, was given not to save us, but to let us know that we're sinners. The law can no more get you to heaven than taking your blood pressure will cure a heart condition, or having an X-ray made will cure cancer, or sticking your tongue out will cure poliomyelitis, or taking the temperature is not the way to deal with leprosy. And that's all the law is. It's an X-ray. It's a thermometer. It reveals blood pressure. May I say to you that we can change the figure of speech for a moment. The Lord Jesus, when he came, they began to make inquiry, why did he do that and didn't do that? He said, I did not come to sew a patch on an old garment, but I've come to give you a new garment. And I do not know, this generation knows nothing in the world about patches. I was never so shocked as talking to a group of young married folk the other day, and they didn't even know what the depression was. I mentioned the depression. They said, what do you mean by the depression? And I said, oh, that's right.

0: You didn't go through it. And they just don't know today. They think money grows on trees. And it looks like it does. May I say to you, when I was a boy, I don't know about you, but I had pants that had patches on them. In fact, the patches had patches on them before I got through with a pair of pants. I never shall forget one time my dad took a trip into the city. Well, it was a town about 10,000. And he brought me back a pair of checky pants. And my mother just sewn a patch on an old pair. And I was putting them on. When he came in, he pitched them over to me. I never shall forget the thrill of putting on a new pair of khaki pants. My friend, the Lord Jesus said, I didn't come to patch up anything. I didn't come to patch up law, but sowing grace on it. I came to give you an altogether new garment that is the righteousness of Christ that will enable you to stand before God. I've come to do that for you. And that's what it means to be saved by grace, is to accept what he offers today, and he asks nothing in return. He says, all you do is trust me. I think that you could divide all these cults, isms, and religions in Southern California from Christianity with just two words. If I hear them aright, they're always saying, do, do, do, do. And I'm afraid we say it a little. When you're talking about salvation, you better drop do out of your vocabulary, because there's no do on that fleece. May I say to you that Christianity alone says done, the great transaction's done. The Lord Jesus on the cross said, tetelestai, just one word. We translate, it's finished. And how dare you come to sew your little patch on a new garment? He offers you his righteousness today. Run, run, and do, the law commands, but gives me neither feet nor hands. Better news the gospel brings. It bids me fly and gives me wing. You have seen what I did to the Egyptians and how I bear you on eagle's wings and brought you unto myself. And that's not all. There is a discipline by grace. A great many folk think, well, since we're saved by grace, you can sit down and do nothing. And if you do that, you weren't saved by grace. But it says, well, if all you do is believe, then that's all you do. Well, if that's all you do, then you didn't believe. Because faith that saves is never alone. It produces something. And then God disciplines us by grace. There is a tremendous discipline in it. Listen to him. In Deuteronomy 32:11, he says, as an eagle stirreth up her nest, fluttereth over her young, spreadeth abroad her wings, taketh them, beareth them on her wings, so the Lord alone did lead him. There was no strange God with him. Now the eagle is noted for its ferocity, it's noted for its strength and its cruelty. No birds like it. The eagle flying along will see a little lamb down there, and it'll make a lightning plunge down and destroy that little lamb. But let me hasten to say that there's no bird or animal that shows the tenderness that it does for its own young. Nothing like it. There's no member of the bird family that will protect its young as the eagle. Of course, the eagle's able to do it, whereas another bird wouldn't be able to. But the eagle will die rather than let you take its young. The eagle goes and builds its nest way up high. Builds its nest where no animal can get. No snake can get up there. No wild animal can get to it. It goes up there where it alone can go. Builds its nest. The female lays the eggs, and she begins to sit on them. And you know what? The old man sits on them too. You think of the eagle being a great, big, fierce bird. Papa Eagle's one of the biggest sissies in the world. And he sits on the eggs, and after they are hatched out, he takes turns babysitting. Watches over them. He goes and gets them food and brings it to them. And then these little eaglets, they find out they're really getting red carpet treatment. And they like it up there. They're out of the smog. They're up there where it's nice and quiet. Nobody disturbs them. And to tell the truth, they lack having breakfast in bed every day. And they're not just about to get out of that nest. Fact of the matter is, they purposely give the impression to Papa and Mama that they can't fly. And they'll hang on there. One day, Mama discovers that they've got enough feathers on them to fly. And the time has come. And you know what she'll do? She pushes the little one to the edge. One of them, and the little fellow gets there. He looks, ooh, no. He says, go ahead. Ooh, no. Makes it back for the nest. And she gets another one. And not a one of them. It's going to make a trial of it. They all run back to the nest. You know what she does? She comes over to the nest and tears it up. Then looks at him, now what are you going to do? You're going to have to learn to fly. Now she pushes one of them off. And you say, my, how terrible. A little fellow, well, he's going to fall down there and he'll just mash himself. No, he's not. That mother eagle is watching and Papa's watching over there also. And if that little fellow can't spread his wings and if he doesn't get straightened out, mother or Papa one will be right under him with their mighty wings and just lift him back up and take him up and say, now, little fellow, we'll try it again. No, he says, I didn't do so well. I don't want to try it. Let's wait. He says, there'll be no waiting. It's time for you to fly. Pushes him off again. And this time, with Papa following him, he makes it over yonder to another place. And he says, well, I can fly, can I? And he said, yes, and from now on, you better keep at it. Because no longer will we be bringing food to you. You'll have to get your own, but I'm going to show you how to get it. And he teaches him. You say to me, is that the way they do it? Yes. Let me read to you an excerpt from Davy, who did a great deal of hunting in Asia and Europe. And here is a statement out of his book. Will you listen to it? I once saw a very interesting sight above one of the crags of Ben Nevis as I was going in pursuit of big game. Two parent eagles were teaching their offspring to fly. They began by rising from the top of the mountain right into the eye of the sun. They first made small circles, and the young birds imitated them. They paused on their wings until they made their first flight, holding them on their expanded wings when they seemed exhausted. And then they took a second and larger gyration, always enlarging their circle of flight so as to make a gradually ascending spiral. And that's exactly what Moses is saying in the 32nd chapter of Deuteronomy. As an eagle stirreth up her nest, fluttereth over her young, spreadeth abroad her wings, taketh them, beareth them on her wings, so the Lord alone did lead him. There was no strange God with him. Now at the beginning of their wilderness march, when they got out of Egypt, God says, you've seen what I've done to the Egyptians. I bear you on eagle's wings and brought you to myself. I redeemed you. I'm not through with you. I'm going to train you for 40 years in the wilderness. And after that 40 years, he says, now you know what I've been doing. I've been pushing you off the cliff. But not one of you fell. Not one of you fell. I was there always to bear you up. And I have borne you up. Now today, God not only wants to save us by grace, but he's going to discipline us by grace also. You'll recall that when commercial flying first began, they never got over, I don't think, 10,000 feet up. And the planes were constantly bumping into mountains. Then the jet came along, and now they fly 30 to 40,000 feet. Now, that doesn't mean that since they fly 30 to 40,000 feet that they haven't passed 10,000, and it doesn't mean that since they're not flying 10,000 now that the planes are on the ground. They're not. They're higher than ever. Now, my friend, if God has saved you by his grace, he hasn't called you to fly 10,000 feet by law. He's called you to go on up yonder to the heights because that's where the eagle's wings are. He's called us to live on a higher plane. For the, Paul says, for the grace of God that bringeth salvation hath appeared to all men, But that doesn't end it. When he was writing to that young preacher, Titus, he says, that same grace teaching us that denying ungodliness and worldly lust, we should live soberly, righteously, and godly in this present world. And there's not much talk today about holiness. You hear very little of that in our fundamental circles today. And I'm more and more of the conviction that the lives of fundamentalists today are keeping more people away from Christ than anything else. I know people that would have been saved right here hadn't been for the lie. My friend, he doesn't want you 10,000 feet. He wants you up yonder where he can put eagle's wings under you, living godly lives, soberly, righteously. Oh, this is old-fashioned. I'm a squire. I know that. But we've tried the other today, and it's not working. Why not come back to God's program? Talk a little about a holy life today. Listen to Paul as he tries to bring us up. I beseech you, brethren, by the mercies of God, that ye present your bodies a living sacrifice. Have you done that? Well, he won't make you. You don't have to do that under grace, but if you're going to get up there where the eagle's wings are, you'll have to come to that place. Paul said to the Ephesians, I therefore, the prisoner of the Lord, beseech you that ye walk worthy of the high calling. We to walk on mountaintops. To walk worthy of the high calling to which you are called. But the very interesting thing, the first thing he says is to walk in lowliness of mind. And if you're walking up there, you're walking a lowly life. God has always used eagle's wings to discipline those that are his own. God breaks up the nest so many times today and pushes his little eaglets over the cliff, never to destroy them, but to discipline them and enable them to live in the heights. Adam and Eve would love to have stayed in the Garden of Eden. And I suppose they wept and said, oh, Lord, let us stay here. It's so nice. And we built our little home here. We'd like to stay. God says, nothing doing. You are not going to live forever in sin. I'm going to put you out yonder where the thorns are growing. It's rough. I'm going to discipline you. And he did. And I think Eve knew that when she held that bloody boy Abel to her breast. And she thought her son who killed him was the Savior. He found out what discipline is. Abraham was a prosperous merchant down in Ur of the Chaldees. I read not too long ago the story of an archaeologist that's been working in Ur of the Chaldees. That was a great civilization in Abraham's day. God says to Abraham, get away. And Abraham says, you mean I got to sell my house, my business? God says, you get rid of all of it, and I want you to leave your kin folks too. They're idolaters, and I'm bringing you out young. And the story of Abraham reveals that God disciplined him. Moses had the good fortune of being raised in the palace of a Pharaoh, and he would have been the next Pharaoh. And I'm of the opinion he could have rationalized and said, now look here, I think I can help the children of Israel by being Pharaoh. And of course, that's a better job. And those that live in palaces have soft clothing. And God says, Moses, I can't use you here. You've been 40 years ahead of me. All the learning of Egypt hasn't prepared you to lead my people out. I want to give you a little desert training. And God put him out there. He pushed the little eaglet off. He didn't let him fall, but he sure disciplined him. And then David. David was a shepherd boy. David knew what it was to lead sheep by the still water and into the green pastures. And God says, David, this is not for you. I'm going to discipline you in the caves of the earth. I am going to put you through the mill. I'm going to make you as rough and as tough as a cob. That's what I'm going to do for you. God did it. What a man. We have so many salties to whine if they even cut their finger. Think they're going to die. James and John were prosperous fishermen with their father. They had a good thriving business. And one day, Jesus came by and ruined the fish business. He said, I'll make you fishers of men. There was a proud young Pharisee by the name of Saul of Tarsus. Ooh, he was getting up in the world, and God knocked him off a donkey down in the dust on that Damascus road and said, "You're my man, I'm going to show you how great things you must suffer for my name's sake." He put those 12 men in a little boat, and he said, "Go to the other side." They didn't know what they were running into, but he did. He sent them into a storm that night that they believed would take them to the bottom of the sea and not to the other side. I was giving that up in Northern California about that trip by boat, and I said, the Lord Jesus definitely, deliberately sent them into that storm. And a lovely couple. They've been personal friends of mine over the years. They came to me, "Oh, Dr. McGee, don't say that. The lovely Lord Jesus would never send them into that storm. You know he wouldn't do that." I said, "He wouldn't?" I said, "I'd like to ask you a question or two." I said, "Was he God?" "Oh," they said, "yes, we believe he's God." I says, "Does God know everything?" "Oh," they said, "yes, of course he does." I said, "Did Jesus send him into that storm?" "Well," they said, "when you put it like that." I said, "Well, I put it like, because he knew. But that little boat just happened to be about the safest place there was, because it's not going to the bottom, because underneath are the everlasting arms. There are the wings of a mighty eagle." God gave me a verse when I was in college. Philippians 1:6, "Being confident of this very thing, that he which hath begun a good work in you will perform it until the day of Jesus Christ." Has he brought you up to this morning? Has he? Has he? Can't you go back over your life and see the hand of God in your life, Christian friend? Then why do you think he's going to let you down tomorrow? Why do you think that he's going to let you fall? Underneath are the everlasting arms. You've seen what I did to the Egyptian. I bear you on eagle's wings, but I bear you up when you're about to fall. He's not going to let you fall. Last week I was down in the Hemet area. I met a pastor down there. He was a brave man to invite me, and he'd never met me before, and I hadn't met him. And I found out he was a very wonderful man, and I discovered that he was one of these men that runs deep. He was really a spiritual man. He never told me this, but some of his members told me this, because they said he's only mentioned it one time, that when he first came here, he had a little boy born into his family. They didn't notice it at first, but he had cerebral palsy. They didn't believe God would let them have a child like that. They believed that any day he'd be healed. They got up every morning and went and looked at the little fella, thinking he'd be healed. He wasn't. They prayed, asked others to pray. And then they did what I'm confident a great many parents today that are wrought like that. They took him to the faith healer. Now, don't criticize them for it. I criticize these people that play upon the emotions of folk today. They took the little fella to the faith healers. They were sure somebody could help. They took them to the familiar one. Same old story. The little fella wasn't healed. And then they came back in bitterness and cried out to God. Then they came to the conclusion then maybe God intended them to raise the little fella. And they kept him as long as they could handle him. Now they put him up here in Santa Barbara in a home. He never said anything to me other than he said to me when I told him goodbye Wednesday night. Well, he said, "I'm coming through Los Angeles Thursday. My wife and I were going up to Santa Barbara to see a little fella that'll never be able to know them or to talk." He said this to me. He said, "I have found, McGee, that underneath are the everlasting arm." He'll push you off a cliff if you're his, because that's the way he does his little eaglets. He wants them to fly. He wants them up yonder in the heights. I close with this. "But they that wait upon the Lord shall renew their strength. They shall mount up with wings as eagles. They shall run and not be weary. They shall walk and not faint." Back in the 19th century, this hymn was written. "Rise, my soul, and stretch thy wings. Thy better portion trace. rise from transitory things toward heaven, thy native place. Sun and moon and stars decay, time shall soon this earth remove. Rise, my soul, and haste away to seats prepared above. Don't come to the Lord's table, friends, and go waddling out of here to live in the mud today like a mud turtle. Move out. Live in the heights for God today. And if you come in here today and you found that in this troubled world that you are perplexed and puzzled, that you are baffled and beaten and you're tested and tempted, you're discouraged and defeated, you are groping and gasping, and you know this morning you are frail and feeble and fragile, and you're at wit's end corner, may I say, he says to you today, he saw what I did to the Egyptian and how I bear you on eagle's wings and brought you to myself. And this morning, he's the one that wants to bring you to himself. He just asks you to trust him today and get on the eagle's wing. Just trust him. That's all he asks.
1: 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I'm Steve Schwetz, thanking God for your partnership and presence on the Bible Bus. And as we go, I pray Isaiah 40:31, especially for you, that those who wait on the Lord shall renew their strength, mount up with wings like eagles, run and not be weary, and walk and not faint. Amen.

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0: With SRN News, I'm Michael Harrington in Washington. U.S. Immigration and Customs Enforcement arrested nearly 50,000 people in July, the highest single monthly arrest total during the second Trump administration, according to new figures.
1: The July arrest tally of 49,571 marks a 15% jump from 43,021 arrests a month earlier and a 70% increase from 29,241 in February, according to government data provided by ICE to the Deportation Data Project based at UC Berkeley and UCLA. The agency has increasingly relied on state and local law enforcement partners who are assuming immigration enforcement duties. Bernie Bennett reporting.
0: There are growing calls for a new overhaul of America's welfare system modeled on the landmark reforms of the 1990s. Correspondent Ken Lorman explains.
2: 30 years ago, a Republican-led Congress and President Bill Clinton required work for key benefits and gave states more control. Supporters say the results were dramatic. Adults receiving welfare fell from more than 4.4 million in 1995 to about 570,000 in 2024. Now, many Republicans want to extend work requirements across federal assistance programs for non-disabled adults with independence, not dependency, as the goal. Ken Lorman reporting.
0: Bad weather temporarily hampered aerial rescue operations in Nepal yesterday as the search for thousands of missing people in areas devastated by catastrophic flooding along the border with China continues. Rescue workers and military personnel have been working around the clock since last Wednesday. Tropical storm Karina strengthening into a hurricane in the Pacific Ocean today. The National Hurricane Center says it could become a major storm before the week is out. Right now, it's a Category 1 and not near land. This is SRN News. There is some good news for Christians in Pakistan, where persecution has been severe for decades. International Christian Concern says, quote, registered blasphemy cases have fallen by roughly two-thirds this year, down to just 13 so far in 2026. Blasphemy-related riots and attacks, which averaged more than 7 per year between 2021 and 2024, dropped to just 1 during the past 12 months. ICC says the reason for these trends has to do with the government crackdown on the most extreme Islamic groups in Pakistan. Family Research Council President Tony Perkins is just back from a trip to Ukraine where he delivered an address before the National Prayer Breakfast. The gathering included high-level Ukrainian officials, faith leaders, chaplains, families of fallen soldiers, and youth leaders. Perkins told the gathering, quote, 35 years ago, Ukraine swept away atheistic communism. But what has taken its place? Now is the moment for Ukraine to fan the flame of faith in Jesus Christ. This is SRN News.
3: Psalm 56, verse 3. What time I am afraid, I will trust in Thee. Psalm 56, verse 3. Trusting God is the appropriate response to fear.

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You are listening to Sounds of Joy. Your host is Dave Freeland, and we have just heard a Back to the Bible choir tell us that if our hope is in the Lord, then that will be sufficient. That will be what makes the difference in our lives day by day. And then the voice of Jim Bergthold adds to that the dimension of peace.

Just think about the kind of peace that Jim Berthold was singing to us about. Personal peace. All around us may be trouble, difficulty, disappointment, disillusionment. Isn't there a song that's something about when all around my soul gives way, he then is all my hope and stay? And Carolyn Adkins adds another dimension.

And the promises really don't get any better than that. And a Florida listener wanted to hear a song entitled Some Sweet Day. Here's the voice of Al Garr.

as Algar was singing for us, I was kind of putting these titles together, because if our hope is in the Lord, then he gives us personal peace. And you see, that enables you and me not to have to worry about tomorrow. We don't have to fear it, because some sweet day, we will be in that select group that will be singing around the throne, "Worthy is the Lamb."

The voice of Drexel Halloway, and accompanied by a ladies' vocal ensemble from Hope Sound Bible College. Well, that love expressed itself in the decision of the Master. He said, "They can't come to me, so I will go to them."

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4: 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It's time for kids

0: Hello, and welcome to Kids Talk. I'm Uncle Aaron.
1: And I'm Aunt Amber. Boys and girls, I have a big question for you. Have you started school yet? I know some have, and then some still have a little bit of time. I hope you all had a great summer, though.
0: Oh, ours was filled with a lot of camp fun here at Trail Ridge Camp, and then some family time going camping, plenty of fishing, and enjoying each other's company. I've really enjoyed that here this summer. Kids, what's something that you did this summer that you really enjoyed?
1: If you would like to share that with us, please send that to Kids Talk, 3434 West Kilbourne Avenue, Milwaukee, Wisconsin, 53208. And if you didn't get that all written down, we are going to repeat it a little later on.
0: You know, Aunt Amber, when I think of school starting, I can't help but think of our attitude, and I think that's what we ought to talk about today.
1: Attitude? Boys and girls, what is an attitude? Well, the dictionary says an attitude is the particular way a person thinks or feels about something or someone. You could either have a good attitude or a naughty one. So, which one do you have?
0: What kind of attitude does the Bible say we should have? Well, let's take a look. Why don't you turn in your Bible here to Philippians chapter 2. Boys and girls, make sure you are writing some of these verses down and looking them up later. These are some great reminders, not just on the weekends. Philippians 2, 14 to 16 says, "Do all things without murmurings and disputings, that ye may be blameless and harmless, the sons of God without rebuke, in the midst of a crooked and perverse nation, among whom ye shine as lights in the world, holding forth the word of life, that I may rejoice in the day of Christ, that I have not run in vain, neither labored in vain."
1: Do all things without murmurings and disputings. In other words, no grumbling or complaining.

0: what kind of attitude are we supposed to have? Well, we need to have a grateful one. Are you grateful for your schoolwork? Do you finish your schoolwork with a good attitude? I'm sure that we could do better with our attitudes, right?
1: But it is not just our schoolwork. We are supposed to have a good attitude in everything we do. And why do you think that is? Well, one reason is because God says in Matthew 5:14 that we are to be a light in the world, just like it says in our earlier passage in Philippians, among whom ye shine as lights in the world. How can we be a light in the world if we are like the world? If we grumble and complain just like the world, then really we are not going to shine as Christ shines because we are not being Christ-like.
0: How can we have a good attitude even when we don't want to? Well, here's a great way. What are you thankful for, Aunt Amber?
1: Huh?
0: What are you thankful for?
1: Well, so many things. My family, the sun that shines and makes things warm. I love books, so definitely books. I could go on and on.
0: And when you start to list all the things you're thankful for, what happens to your attitude?
1: Well, it changes. When I start counting my blessings, I am no longer frustrated or upset, but grateful to God for everything He has given me.

0: that's exactly what we need to do, boys and girls. We need to be counting our blessings. Philippians 4:8 says that we must think on whatsoever things are true, whatsoever things are honest, just, pure, lovely, of good report, things that are virtuous, and things that are praiseworthy. When we do that, our hearts are restored to a right attitude.
1: It also says in Philippians 4:4, rejoice in the Lord always, and again I say rejoice. If we are rejoicing in the Lord, we can't help but have a right spirit within us. And in 1 Corinthians 10:31, it says that whether therefore ye eat or drink, or whatsoever ye do, do all to the glory of God. So no matter what we do, we are supposed to do it all for God.
0: What does this mean for us, though, when we don't? It means that we're doing whatever we are doing for the wrong reason. Colossians 3:23 says, and whatsoever ye do, do it heartily as to the Lord, and not unto men. If we're doing our schoolwork to please others or just because we have to, sometimes our attitudes show anything but being grateful. If we did our schoolwork for God with the right attitude, then it'll show in our behavior. Could you imagine what the world would be like if everyone did their work as unto the Lord?
1: What a difference in life we would see. If you do struggle with a bad attitude, remember to think on what you are grateful for. Sometimes we get into rough times in life and sadness is heavy or things are just hard. Galatians 6:9 reminds us, and let us not be weary in well-doing, for in due season we shall reap if we faint not. Keep your chin up, look to Jesus. He will sustain you in every season of your life, and keep up a good attitude.
0: I know something that most kids have a good attitude about.
1: Oh yeah, what's that?
0: Their birthday.
1: That's right. Let's wish some kids a happy birthday.
0: Okay, well let's get started on the 29th of August. Let's say happy birthday to Raylan Mason, Eleanor Kohler, Genevieve Burkhalter, Gabriella Tormazov, Caleb Jones, Nadia Dansu, Nico Baz, and Dylan Ferrofino. And also celebrating and graduating on the 29th is Ridge Kanui. Happy birthday on the 30th. Another great big bunch of kids here. Happy birthday to a couple more graduates turning 12, Karina Sapala and Angela Newton. Also on the 30th, Cyrus Sandow, Samara Werner, Silas Rains, Melania Simic, Langston Johnson, Gad Landis, Hans Ripkema, and Gianna Shatters.
1: On the 31st, we want to wish a happy birthday to Michael Tiller, Ernest Wood, Cooper Botter, Lucas Peterson, and Leah Jimenez. Also on the 31st, we have graduate Zach Morrison. Happy birthday. On September 1st, we have two birthdays. Happy birthday to Connor Rains and Camden Sheffield. On the 2nd, we have William Weiler, Hannah Krieger, and Emmett Reynolds, along with graduates Liam Schott and Faith Kyrick. Happy birthday to you all.
0: Happy birthday on the 3rd. Wow. Aunt Amber, do you see this list in front of us?
1: I do. It's a lot.
0: Wow. All right, here we go. We've got some graduates. We'll start with them, the 12-year-olds here. Annabelle Robbins, Bear Poydras, Joshua Arrett, Josiah Lyons, Maria Las Queves, and Mila Britz. Those are just the graduates on the 3rd, and now the regular old birthdays on the 3rd here. Happy birthday to Luke Yogerst, Simon Kirking, Ephraim Huggins, Hezekiah Huggins, Ireland McClanahan, and Lewis Anderson. Woo, take a breath after that one. Happy birthday on the 4th. We'll round out this week with Susan Sederna, John Soward, Bo Bernander, Esther Rhodes, Charles Montez, and graduate Haim Olson.
1: 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I'll say it one more time for you. 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
1: Well, kids, I hope you remember how to have a good attitude and that we are to be lights for Jesus.

0: Hi there. We've been waiting for you. We're going to have fun and learn something, too. Because it's time for Fables of Faith. Here are your friends, Uncle Van, Christy, and Bud.
1: Today we're going to talk about a verse that's found in the book of Proverbs. Now, Proverbs is found in the Old Testament, and it's in God's Word, the Bible. Christy, what does God's Word do for us?
2: It helps us learn about Jesus.
1: All right. What does God do with His Word? He talks to us, doesn't He? And this is the way that He has to talk to us. And so we read God's Word and we learn about what He wants us to do through it. The scripture verse today is found in Proverbs, the 16th chapter, and the 25th verse. And it talks about a direction. You know what north and east and south and west are?
2: Yes.
1: Those are directions. And if you ever see a compass, there is one direction that this compass always points, and that's north. And God's Word points one way. And what way is that?
2: North.
1: Well, not exactly. Which way does God's Word point us to, Bud?
2: Heaven.
1: To heaven, right.
2: I was going to say there.
1: Well, okay, next time you catch it. God's Word points us to heaven, doesn't it?
2: Yeah.
1: All right, now listen to this. In Proverbs 16:25, there is a way or a direction that seems right unto a man, but the end thereof are the ways of death. You think our friends on Fables of Faith might be able to explain this verse to us a little bit? Okay?
2: Okay.
3: Okay.
4: Hi, children. This is Old Owl speaking. I'd like to introduce you to a few of my friends.
5: My name is Beauregard Bear.
6: And all you lads and lassies, my name is McKelvey Mutt.
7: And my name is Bruce the Goose.
8: Top of the morning to you. My name is Philip the Fox.
9: Hi, I'm Squee the Squirrel, and I want to invite you along for a story in the forest. Boy, there's nothing like a good walk on a nice day, is there, Bo?
5: Nope. There's sure nothing like a...
9: A good walk.
5: Yeah, on a nice day.
9: I hope I can remember the way to the orchard. I really would like to have a nice, juicy apple today.
5: Yeah, me too. I think it'll be pretty easy to find, too.
9: Oh, look, Bo. There's a fork in the road ahead.
5: Boy, how can you see a little thing like that? All I see is another road.
9: That's what I mean, silly. A fork in the road is where the road splits. One goes one way, and one goes the other.
5: Then it's a good thing there's two of us. One can take one road, and one can take the other.
9: What good would that do? We both want to go to the orchard.
5: But they don't both go to the orchard.
9: Nope, only one.
5: Then how can you tell which one to take?
9: Let's see if there's a sign. Oh, good. There's a sign pointing to the right fork, telling us that this is the road to the orchard.
5: Good. Then let's go get some apples.
9: Wait, Bo. How do we know the sign is right?
5: Because it says so.
9: Yeah, but what if someone switched it?
5: Well, we gotta believe it. Because it's all we got.

0: is that you're thinking more of how you're going to get there than where you're going.
1: No, not really, Bo. As a matter of fact, it seems to me that if anyone was going to make a road to the orchard, he would make it smooth and wide so that more people could get there.
0: But that's why there's so many good apples in the orchard. Because there aren't many folk who want to bother to take that little path.
1: Oh, that's silly, Bo. That's like saying that the orchard is only for a few folk. I thought it was for everyone.
0: It is for everyone, but only a few choose to go there.
1: Bo, you just don't sound right to me. This other way seems more right because it's easier. Why shouldn't it be easy to get to the orchard?
0: Maybe if it was easier, the apples wouldn't taste as good. And besides that, from the looks of that path, you're gonna really have to want those apples before you'll go down that path to get them.
1: I think you're wrong, Bo. I'm going to take this other path.
0: But Squinty, the sign says...
1: Don't trust it. It doesn't seem right to me. This other road does seem right.
0: Okay, Squinty. I'll see you later. I wonder how Squinty got along. Hey, here comes McKelvey Muck down the road. I think I'll ask him if he saw Squinty. Hey, McKelvey, did you see Squinty going down that road?
2: You bet your boots I did, lad. Man, is he ever hard to convince. He thinks he's on his way to the orchard, but this road leads to the swamp.
0: To the swamp?
2: Right. I go there quite often to get some peat moss to burn in my fireplace. I sure hope he knows where he's going. The road is broad for a while, but then it really gets confusing, especially in the dark places.
0: Do you think Squinty will be okay?
2: Well, if he's got any sense, he'll take the advice I gave him and turn around before he gets into the dark part.
0: Oh, look. He did take your advice. Here he comes.
1: Boy, Bo, if that orchard is in there, it sure is hidden.
0: I know that this isn't the right road to the orchard, because I took the right one. And I got there.
2: Not only that, lad, but I told you it was the wrong one as well.
1: Well, at least Bo has some apples. How about one, Bo?
0: I'm afraid you're gonna have to go for yourself, Squinty. I ate my apples.
1: Oh, well, if that's the only way to do it.
0: Believe me, Squinty, it's the only way.
2: Yes, sir, lad. When it comes to getting to a particular place, you can't take the road that seems right. You have to take the road that is right.

0: Now, do you remember the verse that we read in Proverbs 16:25? What did it say? There's a way that seemeth right to man, but the ends thereof are the ways of death. Who was going to the orchard to get some apples?
1: Beauregard and Squinty.
0: Okay. And what were they looking for to make sure that they got on the right road, Christy?
1: A sign that told them.
0: Now, as they were walking down and they saw this sign, why was the sign up there?
1: Because it was the right way to the orchard.
0: But what else was there? Was there another road?
1: Uh-huh. Yeah. It was a fork.
0: If you're walking down and you see one road going this way and one road going that way, there are two different directions. And so you have to have a sign, and it shows you which is the right direction, right? Mm-hmm. Now, what did old Squinty think about that sign up there?
1: She thought someone might have just switched it, and she thought the other road looked more like the way to the orchard, but it wasn't.
0: Well, Squinty's a he, not a she. Mm. Did you know?
1: It's now,

0: like a she in there.
1: Yeah, but it's a he. Squinty's just got a real high little voice because that's the way squirrels talk. What did Squinty think about that sign? Bud, tell me what Squinty thought about the sign. Did Squinty say, okay, that's what the sign says, so this is the way we'll go? Is that what Squinty said? You have to say yes or no. Don't just shake your head.
0: No.
1: What did Squinty say?
0: He said it didn't look like the way to the orchard. The other road looked more like it.
1: Squinty thought that it should be long and broad and smooth, right?
0: Mm-hmm.
1: But, Bud, what was it like going to the orchard?
0: Bumpy.
1: Bumpy, and it had thorns and bushes. Now, which way did Squinty decide to go?
0: Straight.
1: Straight which way?
2: This way.
1: This way which way? You mean to the broad road that was smooth?
0: Mm-hmm.
1: Was that the right way?
0: Mm-mm.
2: No. The one that was bumpy and was thorny.
1: So what did Squinty do?
0: She went the other way.
1: And was that the right way?
0: No.
1: But it seemed right to him.
0: It went to a swamp instead.
1: Instead of what?
0: Instead of the orchard.
1: And who went to the orchard?
0: Beauregard. And he got the apples, and she asked him for one, but he had eaten them
1: all. Well, now wait, let's don't get too far.
2: He asked him for.
1: He, yeah.
0: He.
1: Right. Now, let me tell you something. Do you know why Beauregard got the apple? Why?
0: Because he took the... He took the right way.
1: What did he say to Squinty? Do you remember when old Beauregard says, the trouble with you, Squinty, is you're more interested in the way you get there than where you're going. You remember when he said that?
0: Mm-hmm.
1: And that's the way that some people are, and that's why they think, well, this way seems right to me, because the other way is a little bit of trouble. You know what the Bible verse says? That there's a way that seems right to man? That's just like old Squinty, because this way seemed right. Now, what is our sign that points us to heaven?
0: The Bible.
1: The Bible is our sign that points us to heaven. What if we read the Bible and we look at it and say, I don't trust it. I'm going to go this way. Is that being like Squinty?
0: Yeah.
2: Yeah.
1: And then what happens?
0: You get to hell.
1: That's what this scripture says. There's a way that seems right to man, and the ends thereof are the ways of death. Because the way that seems right and the easy way and the broad way is the wrong way. And why is it the wrong way? Because the sign says so. Right?
0: Right.
1: And there are some people that they're warned over and over again that they're going the wrong way because they're not obeying the sign. But if you obey the sign and you obey God, there's another verse in Scripture, and Jesus says, I am the way, the truth, and the life. No man comes to the Father but by me. Is that the right way?
0: Yeah.
1: Yeah. Why is it the right way? Because Jesus said so. And he's God. And can God lie?
0: No.
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5: I'm so glad you joined us for this special episode of the Brinkman Adventures. Last month, the family had a crazy time at Paradise Lake. Since returning home, they've been readjusting to life with their latest addition, baby Micah. It's a quiet summer day. Michelle is busy working on the blog. Kate and Kitri are doing laundry and helping Susan. And as usual, Charlie is trying to talk someone into taking him fishing.
6: Please, Isaac?
7: I can't right now, Charlie. I'm going to go play with Nate and Luke.
8: Someone get the phone.
6: I got it.
9: No, you're not supposed to get it, Peter.
6: Brinkman Residence, this is Hope speaking.
10: Hope, I know how.
6: Okay, I'll get him. One moment, please.
10: Dad, phone. It's Nick Whipcord.
11: Coming. Who?
6: Nin Winton or something.
11: Ah, Nick. Ripkin, that you?
12: Call me Renton.
11: Good to hear your voice, man. You stateside?
12: Yeah, I'm actually in Sheboygan at the moment.
11: Sheboygan? What on earth for?
12: Meeting a contact. Hey, are you around today? I'm catching a flight this afternoon in Chicago, but would love to pop in for a quick visit.
11: I'd love to meet. Hey, how about Smith Brothers Coffee Shop in Port at 10?
12: It's a plan.
13: Who is that?
11: Nick.
13: He's back from Asia?
11: Yep, he's in Sheboygan. We're meeting for coffee.
13: That's great.
6: What was his name?
11: Nick Ripkin. But that's actually not his real name. That's his code name.
7: Did you say code name?
11: Mm-hmm.
6: He sounds like a spy.
11: What he's doing is similar. That's why he goes by a different name in public.
6: What's his real name?
11: Oh, sorry, Charlie. I can't say.
6: Come on, Dad.
7: Really, guys? Do we have to do this?
14: Oh, admit it. You are just as curious as we are.
6: Ian, stop moving. I'm gonna fall.
14: What do you see, Charlie?
6: I can't see Mr. Whipkin, but I can see Dad.
14: Does he see you?
6: Yep. Hi, Dad. He's waving at me. No, that's not waving. I think he wants me to come inside.
14: We're busted.
6: Come on, guys.
14: Hey, Dad.
11: What in the world are you kids up to?
6: They're taking me fishing.
11: Fishing, huh? Kids, this is Mr. Ripkin. Nick, this is Kate, Ian, and Charlie.
15: Hi, guys.
14: Hi. Hey.
11: Mr. Ripkin travels all around the world to countries that don't approve of Christianity. He meets secretly with people who've been persecuted for what they believe.
14: Wow.
15: So what are you guys fishing for?
6: Trout and salmon, anything, really.
15: You have salmon in Lake Michigan?
11: Oh, we sure do.
15: I noticed a sign on the roof of this building. It's got a guy with a huge fish slung over his back.
14: Actually, that's a sturgeon. They used to catch them here, but they're endangered now.
15: Why's that?
14: Because of overfishing and habitat loss.
15: Interesting. Well, good luck. Catch a big one.
6: We will, Mr. Nick.
15: Cute kids. How are the rest of them doing?
11: Great. The last time I saw you, we had, what, two? It's been a long time. I know you've been through an awful lot, Nick. How are you doing?
15: Improving, but I'm not there yet. Mm. You know how we lost our son.
11: Yeah.
15: But that wasn't all. We saw so much death, so much persecution in Somalia. Mm. When we came back to the States, our faith was broken. We were broken. I started to wonder if it was possible for anyone's faith to survive under a hostile environment. Or with enough pressure, does it become extinct or endangered? Like that sturgeon we were just talking about.
11: Have you come to any conclusions?
15: God's teaching me a little bit at a time.
11: Yeah?
15: Each trip I take, I learn something new. On this last one, I learned something about fear. It's a real faith killer, you know.
11: Oh, yeah.
15: So I asked myself, can fear be overcome? I got my answer from Aisha. Aisha had many fears. She married a very cruel, mean man named Mahad.
16: Aisha, why haven't you stocked the shelves? Get more of these cans.
14: Yes, Mahad.
16: What is wrong with you, woman?
14: A rat.
16: Why have I been cursed with such a foolish wife? Finish the job.
14: But I'm scared.
16: Do it now, or I'll beat you again.
17: Excuse me, do you sell envelopes here?
16: Aren't you the doctor from the clinic across the street?
17: Yes, I am.
16: I do not sell to Christians. Get out of my store now. Go, and don't come back. I do not need your filthy money.
18: Yum. This is so good. Oh, hot.
14: My mother taught me to make barsaki.
18: Normally these fried donuts are heavy. I bet they make your Mahad happy when he gets back from camel races. What's wrong? You're making that face. I know face means something definitely wrong.
14: I don't know. There's nothing I can do about it anyway.
18: About what? Please tell me. Is he beating you again?
14: I try so hard to please him.
18: I knew it. It's probably clinic across the street upsetting him. He's such a religious man.
14: But he's always angry, Bashira. The last time I burnt his dinner, he beat me so bad I couldn't cook for nearly a week. My mother had to bring food.
18: I'm sorry, dear.
14: I'm afraid that one day he'll go too far. What can I do?
18: Oh, Aisha, what can any of us do? Here, have a bite of this.
16: Hurry up, woman. I don't want to be late for the mosque.
14: Yes, Mahad. Hi, Bashira.
18: Can I walk with you?
14: Of course.
16: Stay away from that clinic, people. Stay away.
18: Aisha, did you hear that Fida got engaged to the butcher's son?
14: I didn't know that.
16: Those Christians are liars.
18: I saw the way he watched her like hawk. He's not a bad catch, though, especially if you like your fill of beefsteaks and chicken. Then did you hear what happened to Fida's sister?
14: No, I haven't been out much lately. You know how Mahad feels about that.
18: He rules you with an iron fist.
14: Don't talk so loud. He'll hear you.
16: They're healthy and leave with it. They poison the body with their drugs. They poison the mind with their religion. Stay away from them.
18: He really doesn't like the Westerners, does he?
14: No, he doesn't.
18: Aisha! Mahad just collapsed!
14: Mahad! I need to cancel the order for Friday. I'm sorry, our sales have been down. Thank you.
18: How is Mahad doing today?
14: Oh, hi, Bashira. He's worse than yesterday.
18: Did the doctor call you with the test results?
14: He did.
18: What did he say?
14: It's a very bad type of cancer. Stage 4.
18: I'm so sorry.
14: The doctor is not hopeful.
18: Is there anything I can do?
14: I'm so afraid. Nobody's coming to the store. Everybody thinks he's contagious. Cancer isn't contagious.
18: Of course it is not contagious. People are just so ignorant.
14: I'm afraid Mahad's going to die. What will I do? I'll be on the street. Nobody will want me.
18: There, there, my dear. Now look, we have a customer. It's that Christian doctor from across the street.
14: We don't sell to him.
18: He's walking down the fruit aisle. He's grabbing a can of fruit.
19: I can't. If Ma had found out...
18: You don't have much choice. Besides, he's a doctor, so he has money.
17: Do you have any more of these in stock?
19: No, that's the only one.
17: What do I owe you?
19: My husband wouldn't approve.
17: All right, I can go somewhere else.
19: Wait.
17: I heard that your husband is not well.
19: Mahad is very sick, with cancer.
17: I'm sorry about that. I will pray for him.
20: The good doctor began to visit the little store every day. He encouraged all of his staff from the clinic to shop there as well. Meanwhile, Mahad's health continued declining. The doctors at the hospital did all they could, but finally sent him home to die.
19: Dr. Leonard!
17: Aisha, how is Mahad today?
19: He's not eating. He just stares out the window.
17: Did you ask him?
19: I did. He agreed to see you. Please, follow me. Mahad, the doctor is here.
17: Hello, Mahad.
15: Hello.
17: Aisha tells me she has a difficult time washing you and moving you. I'm trained in this type of care. Would you mind if I helped you?
15: Why do you want to help me?
17: Because you need help.
15: Just this once.
17: Aisha, I'll need a bucket with soap, warm water, and a washcloth. And some fresh bandages. And how are you doing today, Mahad?
15: About the same.
17: Has the sore improved any?
15: I think so.
19: Thank you for coming, Doctor. He was in a lot of pain last night.
17: I'm sorry to hear that. Let's see what I can do to help him.
19: We are very grateful.
17: Mahad, I'm going on a trip this weekend, so Aisha will need to wash your sores tomorrow.
15: Okay.
17: Aisha, do you have everything you need?
19: Yes, Doctor.
15: Dr. Leonard, for 2 weeks now you've been by my side. You've washed me and taken care of me. I treated you so badly before I became sick. But you have shown kindness. Why?
17: You have heard of Jesus. Your people recognize him as a prophet. But he is the Son of God. This Jesus lives in me, and Mahad, he loves you. Because he lives in me, he loves you through me.
15: Are you sure he loves me?
17: I am positive of this.
15: But could he love someone as mean as Mahad?
17: The Bible says that God so loved the world that he gave his only begotten Son, that whosoever believes in him should not perish, but have everlasting life.
15: Doctor, I want to believe in this Jesus. I just have so many questions. Will you help me?
17: Of course, Mahad.
20: That day, Aisha's husband changed completely. From the inside out, he became a different man. Mahad didn't have many days left on Earth, but he made up for lost time by loving Aisha deeply.
19: Mahad. Mahad, can you hear me?
15: I love you, Aisha.
19: I love you.
15: This makes me so happy. Aisha, don't be afraid. Please, read my favorite verses again.
19: Herein is our love made perfect, that we may have boldness in the day of judgment. Because as he is, so are we in this world. There is no fear in love, but perfect love casteth out fear.
21: So what happened?
15: Mahad died, but he died a changed man.
21: Wow. God can transform even the most stubborn hearts.
15: He certainly can. But that's only half of the story, Jack. Hmm? Mahad's conversion had a huge impact on Aisha.
18: Let me take those plates for you. You sit down and rest.
19: Bashira, thank you for staying and helping me clean up.
18: That's what friends do, right? I'm sorry that he had to die. But now at least things will be better for you, right?
19: Better for me?
18: I know you'll have to run the store by yourself, but you don't have to be afraid of him anymore.
19: Bashira, he changed. Before he died, he asked me to forgive him for all he did. He was kind to me.
18: Mahad? Kind? How can that be?
19: He became a Christian.
18: A Christian? He must have lost his mind.
19: No, I think he found it.
1: Aisha.
19: Thank you for seeing me, Doctor.
1: What can I do for you? Are you sick?
19: No, I'm not sick. I wanted to talk to you about Jesus.
1: Please, sit down.
19: I have been reading Mahad's Bible. I want to follow Jesus like Mahad explained to me.
1: This is wonderful, Aisha.
19: I didn't know people could change.
1: Yes, Jesus changes us. Aisha, you do understand that this is a big decision, right? If you follow Jesus, it may cost you.
19: Yes, I know. That's why I've come to talk to you. I am very afraid, but I don't want to be.
1: He can help you overcome fear. His spirit will give you boldness for whatever you go through.
19: Can you pray he will do this for me?
1: Of course. And when you get home, read Hebrews chapter 13, verses 5 and 6.
19: Thank you, Doctor. Oh, and do you have another Bible? I want to give one to my friend. I'd like one bunch of bananas, please. Thank you. Bashira! Where have you been? I haven't heard from you.
18: I've been hearing about you.
19: What do you mean?
18: You told Rashetha about Jesus, and she was so excited she told her brother, who told his cousin, who told me. They even said you promised to get her a Bible.
19: What? Does anybody else know?
18: How would I know what other people know? Do you know what they do with people who talk about Jesus? They throw them in jail.
19: I wish you could understand.
18: Are you listening to me? Do you want to go to jail?
19: No.
18: If you keep this up, I'll report you myself.
19: Bashira, wait! Oh, God. Jail? I couldn't handle that. I will never leave thee nor forsake thee, so that we may boldly say, the Lord is my helper, and I will not fear what man shall do unto me. Rashetha, here's the Bible I promised you. I put a bookmark where you should start reading. It explains about Jesus better than I can.
18: Thank you.
19: Oh no, the police, hide it. Now go out the back way quickly.
2: Aisha, you must come with us.
19: No!
22: Please, take a seat, Aisha. I'm very sorry about your husband. He was a good businessman and will be missed in our community.
19: Thank you, sir.
22: I apologize if my officers frightened you. They are used to dealing with criminals. I won't keep you long. I just need to clear something up.
19: Okay.
22: Some people believe you have rejected our faith and are trying to convert people to Christianity. I need you to assure me that these nasty rumors are false.
19: Sir, I cannot do that.
22: What do you mean?
19: I must be honest.
22: Then, these allegations are true?
19: It is true that now I believe in Jesus.
22: So do I. Jesus was a great prophet.
19: I'm not schooled in our faith like you. All I know is Jesus is more than a great prophet. He is God's son, and he's alive. He changed my husband before he died, and now he has changed me.
22: Aisha, do you realize there are severe penalties for proselytizing?
19: Yes, I do.
22: I can see I'm not going to change how you feel. Between you and me, I think it's wrong that we put people in jail for what they believe. But we must remember that in this country, we have laws against converting people to Christianity. Listen, I want you to be able to go home today. I'll tell you what I'll do. If you promise to stop talking to other people about Jesus, you are free to go. Let's just keep your beliefs between the two of us, okay?
19: I'm sorry, sir. I can't.
22: Then, you leave me no choice.
0: Salim!
3: Yes, sir.
22: Put her in the cellar, under the floor. We can talk again when you change your mind.
19: Can you turn on the lights?
4: There are no lights. Besides, it's better not to see what is living down there.
19: It's pitch black. God, help. You said you would never leave me. I am so afraid. No, not rats. God, you know I can't stand rats. Help me not to panic. I could die down here. Aisha, don't be afraid.
22: I can't believe it. She's been down there for hours. My wife and daughters would have been screaming the moment you sealed the door.
4: Don't let it get to you. She deserves much worse, spreading lies.
22: She won't last much longer. She's going to break.
20: Aisha's old fears began to rise up in her throat. She tried not to panic, but the pressure was too much.
19: Mahad, why did you have to go? You'd know what to do right now. Jesus.
20: She opened her mouth to scream, to protest to God, but something completely unexpected happened.
22: What's that sound?
4: It's a radio.
22: No. No, that's singing. Aisha is singing. Listen.
4: She has lost it. You were right. She's gone crazy.
22: Sadim, you are dismissed for the evening.
4: But my shift does
22: home,
4: not...
22: Go Sadim. I've never witnessed such courage. Aisha, come out from there. Aisha, I'm going to release you.
19: Sir, thank you. But it's very late. You know that women aren't allowed to be out at this time of night.
22: Don't worry about that. I will personally escort you home. But will you do something for me?
19: What is that?
22: My wife and daughters are fearful women, always afraid of everything. They would not have survived 2 minutes in that terrible cellar, but you sang down there. You have courage. If I let you go, I want you to promise that you will come to my house tomorrow and sing that song to them.
18: Bashira!
23: I heard what happened and had to come. They're saying you are so brave.
19: Who is saying I'm brave?
18: The whole town.
19: Oh, you know me. I'm not brave.
18: Do you really believe in this Jesus?
19: I do. I wish you believed, too. Before, everything was darkness and fear. My whole world, my whole life. But now, it's like the sun has come out and I can see in color. And everything is new.
18: What if they try to lock you up again?
19: Perfect love casts out fear.
15: Aisha's story answered my question. It's an example of how God's supernatural power can overcome faith-killing fear.
11: Wow. Thanks for sharing.
15: Sure. Well, I should probably get rolling. I see your kids over there across the harbor. Let's walk around and see if they caught anything before I take off.
10: Quiet, guys. I'm getting a bite. It's probably a dinosaur. Look at it.
14: That's a log. You snagged it, Charlie.
10: What?
14: Hey, get over here, quick!
10: It's swimming away! What do I do?
14: Loosen your drag. Here!
10: See, I told you!
14: What is that? It's huge!
10: It's a dinosaur! I saw its face!
3: I think that little kid has hooked something
14: big. Hold your pole up!
3: Hang on there,
14: whoa,
3: buddy.
14: Whoa!
3: Jim, run back to our stuff and get that net.
10: Dad! Don't I got a big it. One!
5: Oh, run, tip up high!
3: What is that?
14: Look!
5: You can do
14: oh,
5: it,
14: son. Man!
5: I'm coming!
3: No
14: don't
3: way!
14: Don't let it get away!
3: Ah,
14: hang on to it!
3: Strong!
5: Oh, my! I can't believe what I'm seeing!
3: Oh, hey! Whoa!
10: Monster! I told you it's a dinosaur!
5: That's a sturgeon!
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23: 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I'm Carl Kirby. Today we're talking about the giant panda. Now, when I say giant, keep in mind this creature is only 3 foot tall and about 6 foot long. Scientists first classified them as raccoons, which is why they seemed like giants. But after watching how they climbed, they were reclassified as bears. Males are larger than females and weigh in at about 250 pounds, which is the size of an average black bear in America. Did you know that giant pandas are actually omnivores? 99% of their diet is bamboo, but they also eat eggs, small animals, and other plants. And to maintain their unique physique, they'll devour almost 44 pounds of bamboo every day. That means they consume 15% of their body weight in just 12 hours. To do that, these guys can peel and eat a bamboo shoot in 40 seconds. Impressive.
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3: Hey, kid. I'm a porcupine fish. I don't have quills, but I have hundreds of sharp needles on my skin. I want to tell you about them today.
4: Hi, Porky. Welcome to Nature Corner.
3: Thanks, Uncle Bob. Glad to see you, buddy. I'd ask you to shake, but you can't put your hand through that aquarium glass.
4: You're right, but you know I'm your friend.
3: Sure do.
4: I hope you don't mind me saying this, but you're a rather unusual-looking fish.
3: You mean I'm queer?
4: No, just different.
3: Oh, I see. That's the way it should be. I mean, what if all fish were alike?
4: Check. Variety's always exciting.
3: Yeah, this shows my creator has great imagination and intelligence.
4: You said a mouthful. Porcupine fish, tell us what you really look like.
3: Well, when I get scared, I look like a prickly ball.
4: How large?
3: About the size of a basketball, sometimes smaller, sometimes larger.
4: A prickly ball?
3: Yeah, when I'm frightened, I draw water into my stomach and inflate myself into a ball. Hundreds of sharp 2-inch spines all over my body snap to attention. Just like that.
4: Wow, out of sight. Any fish who'd swallow you or even try to bite, you'd have to be crazy.
3: Yeah, he'd get a very sore mouth, Uncle Bob.
4: What about something very big, like a shark or a whale?
3: If a shark just swallowed me whole, I'd give him a stomachache, a king-size bellyache. He'd probably want to get rid of me real fast.
4: Oh, he'd get the points really fast.
3: Oh, you're sharp.
4: So your designer has given you a phenomenal method of protection, porcupine fish.
3: Yeah, it takes a super intelligence to make a fish like me.
4: Hey, what'd you do?
3: I just let the water out of my stomach, Uncle Bob. Slightly smaller than I was a few moments ago, huh?
4: Slightly. More than slightly. You're 1/3 your size. You look like a fairly normal fish, but with big eyes and pretty big mouth.
3: All the better to tell it, man.
4: Yeah, and your needles are laying flat against your body now.
3: Right, Uncle Bob.
4: Now, don't take this as something personal, but porcupine fish, how come you do have such a big mouth?
3: Uncle Bob, my creator gave me the big mouth because that's where I pump in the water.
4: That's the pipeline.
3: That's the pipeline, yeah.
4: And you have to take it in fast for full protection.
3: Yeah, that's where the big mouth comes in. You see, if I had a small mouth, Uncle Bob, I would not be able to pump in water fast enough. I'd be eaten before I was fully inflated.
4: How long does it take you to inflate yourself?
3: 3 seconds. When I'm frightened, instantly my mouth opens, and with quick pumping motions from my gills, I fill my stomach with water, just like that.
4: And you no longer look like a pretty brown and white fish. Now you take on the appearance of a spiny basketball, with 2 big blue eyes and a wide-open mouth. Why doesn't all the water just escape from your mouth?
3: A trapdoor in my stomach, Uncle Bob. It was a signal from my brain. The door closes, and no water can come out.
4: And no food can go in.
3: I don't want to eat now, Uncle Bob. I'm scared to death.
4: You must have a very elastic, stretchy stomach.
3: Oh, yeah. My creator gave me a stomach like the bladder in a football or basketball. It's meant to stretch, man.
4: Is it true that you can also inflate yourself with air?
3: Yeah. If I'm caught in a net and pulled out of the water, I can blow myself up with air. It has the same effect as water.
4: Phenomenal. Your 2-inch spines then snap to attention.
3: Yeah, I dare anybody to touch me. They'll get the needles.
4: We don't want that. Now, porcupine fish, sometimes fishermen catch you in their nets, don't they?
3: Yeah, I wreak havoc. I tear up their nets because I inflate myself and my sharp spines cut the net.
4: And bye-bye to the fisherman's catch.
3: Yeah, he loses his fish. They swim out the hole. They're smart.
4: Now, naturally, you're a saltwater fish, aren't you?
3: Yeah, I'm found only in the warm tropical seas, Uncle Bob.
4: Now, with a figure like that, you're not a very fast swimmer, are you?
3: No, pretty slow, Uncle Bob. But remember, I have the protection to make up for my slow swimming speed.
4: What do you have for lunch, porcupine fish?
3: I love mollusks.
4: You? A fish loving mollusks? Mollusks are in a shell. How do you bite into them?
3: My creator gave me a fantastic upper and lower jaw that crushes the mollusks. And both my upper and lower jaw have a sharp edge with a crushing surface behind it.
4: For land's sake, is it true that you occasionally dine on coral rock?
3: Yeah, it's very nutritious. I bite coral off the reefs and crush it with my specially designed jaw. In fact, one porcupine fish was caught, and the scientists found over 1 pound of crushed coral rock in his stomach.
4: A porcupine fish, I don't like to talk about this because, you know, it's kind of morbid, but didn't the South Sea Islanders used to make things out of your dried skin? Or the skin of your relatives?
3: You better say that, man. Yeah, they did. They used to make war helmets out of the dried skin of the porcupine fish.
4: Boy, that looked pretty scary with those 2-inch spines sticking up.
3: Yeah, that's what they did it for, Uncle Bob. In the Far East, people used a dry porcupine fish as a lantern, sometimes putting a candle inside.
4: That's quite illuminating.
3: Oh, ugh.
4: But I still prefer you in your natural habitat.
3: And that's not in an aquarium. It's in the ocean, where I was meant to be, eating mollusks to keep the population of these critters where it should be.
4: Ecologically quite important. Thank you so much, porcupine fish.
3: My privilege, Uncle Pop. I do detect another round of inflation coming.
4: Consider Jesus Christ, the creator of the porcupine fish. One sharp fellow. Don't continue to love the world system or the things that are in the world. If any person practices loving the world, then the love of the Father is not in him. 1 John chapter 2, verse 16. God's Word through the Apostle John. Ever since time began, Satan has always tried to get believers in Jesus Christ to stay close to the world system. The Bible says the world system is controlled by Satan, and it is against Jesus Christ and His Word, the Bible. Satan loves to influence our lives by his system, his lifestyle, which the Bible calls the world. In today's True Bible Adventure, see if you can uncover Satan's sneaky plot to make God's people a part of his world system.
5: His Majesty King Pharaoh is ready to see you now.
6: Thank you, sir.
7: Have a seat.
6: Thank you.
8: Thank you.
7: I sent for you, Moses and Aaron, and I have some good news for you. I've reconsidered. Although I will not let you and your Hebrew people leave our land, you may stay here and sacrifice to your God in Egypt. You may worship God here in the land.
8: No way, Pharaoh, no way.
7: God said for us to take a 3-day journey into the wilderness, at least 75 miles, and sacrifice to the Lord there.
9: Well, ta-ta-ta, you don't need to get so uptight about it, Moses.
8: You're not offering us anything, Pharaoh. You want us to stay in the land.
9: Of course I do, and I'm offering you a favor. I'm telling you, you can worship here.
8: Well, I'm telling you, we can't and we won't. God's people cannot worship while they are part of the world system, can they, Aaron?
7: No, there's no way we can do it, brother. Furthermore, Pharaoh, you know your own Egyptian people would despise us if we offered sacrifices in your land.
9: Nah.
7: They would kill us.
9: You're exaggerating, Aaron.
8: He is not, and you know it, Pharaoh. Your Egyptian people would stone us to death if we offered an animal sacrifice in this land.
9: All right, okay, Moses, have it your way. If you don't want to worship in my land, you won't worship at all.
4: The land of Egypt was a picture of Satan's world system to the Hebrews. God wanted his people out of the land, but Pharaoh tried to keep them in the land and part of it.
9: Yeah, it didn't work. Curses. I know. Sergeant, bring them in. Yes, Your Majesty, right away.
6: Thank you, sir.
3: Thank you.
9: All right. I've made a new offer. I want to see what you think of it, Moses, Aaron. You may leave the land. You may take your people with you, your sheep and your cattle, and make your sacrifices and all of that. But
6: what, Pharaoh?
8: Yeah, that's right, brother.
9: What's the matter with you guys? Don't you trust me or something? You may go into the land. You may offer your sacrifices to your God. But you may not go far. You must stay close to our land of Egypt.
8: No, absolutely not.
9: No way.
8: Positively not. Piggy. We go all the way or we don't go at all.
3: That's final, Pharaoh. That's the answer.
9: Then you don't go. You don't want to worship, that's it. If you don't worship my way, you don't worship at all.
4: Satan's two attempts to keep God's people in the world system. First it was stay in the land. Now it's go into the land, but don't go very far. There was no compromise. Now Pharaoh's frustrated.
9: Why do they have to be so fussy? I can't... I know. I know. Sergeant? Yes, Your Majesty.
10: Stay alert, Sergeant. Bring Moses and Aaron in.
9: Yes, sir.
6: Thank you, sir.
3: I do. Sergeant.
11: I don't like the expression on his face, Moses. I know it, Aaron.
9: Want to make it public?
11: That's all right. What do you have to offer us?
9: I have an offer, Moses and Aaron, that you cannot turn down. We know that the old people are always more serious about, religion and God and offering sacrifices than the young people.
11: Oh, I didn't know that, Pharaoh. Tell me more.
9: I've made an offer. You older people, you men, can take all of your cattle and your sheep, leave the land of Egypt.
3: And how far may we go, Pharaoh?
9: You may go all the way. You can...
11: Wait. But what about the young people?
9: The old people can go and worship their god, but the young people stay here in the land.
3: Pharaoh, I've got news for you. The young people go or we don't go.
9: I guess you don't go then, Aaron.
4: Satan's third attempt to keep God's people in the world system. First, it was stay in the land. Then it was, if you leave, don't go very far. And third, let the older people leave, but keep the young people here in the world system. All three attempts failed. Pharaoh is frustrated.
9: Oh, gods of Egypt, give me wisdom. I know. Sergeant?
10: Yes, Your Majesty.
9: Sergeant, bring Moses and Aaron here on the double.
11: Yes, sir, Pharaoh, you sent for us.
9: Yes, I did, Moses. I've decided to let all of you go.
11: Even the young people?
9: Yes, even the young people, Moses. Everybody can leave the land. Go as far as you want, all of you.
11: Well, what has come over you, Pharaoh? You've changed your mind. That sounds good.
9: Yes. There's only one stipulation. You may not take your sheep and cattle with you.
12: Wait a minute. No way, Pharaoh. No way can we do that.
9: Like it or lump it, Moses and Aaron. Take it or leave it.
3: We'll not take it, Pharaoh. No way. We know what your trick is. You want us to go without our sheep. We could not make a sacrifice to God without our sheep. No way.
12: You know that God requires a blood sacrifice to cover our sins, Pharaoh.
9: Oh, so what? So what's a little blood? You mean you're going to reject my kind offer?
11: Yes, we do. Sure we reject it totally.
4: We know eventually God led his people out of the land. Let's review what we've heard so far. Pharaoh said, stay in the land. Exodus 8:25. The lesson? Satan wants you, as a believer in Jesus Christ, to stay in his world system and be an important part of it. Number two. Pharaoh said, you may leave the land, but don't go too far. Exodus 8:28. The lesson. If you must break away from the world system, don't go too far away. Keep one foot in and the other out. Straddle the fence. That's what Satan wants. Number three. Pharaoh said, the young must stay in the land. The old may go. Exodus 10:8 through 11. The lesson? Satan appeals to young people, making his world system very attractive. And finally, number four, Pharaoh said, all of you may leave the land, but don't take your cattle. Exodus 10:24. The lesson? Be a so-called Christian, but don't take Christ, the Lamb of God, with you wherever you go. Tell me, are you a worldly Christian?

0: Well, that's all the time we have for Storybook Room today. Till next we meet, Uncle Bob. Bye-bye.
1: Hey, kids, climb aboard!
2: All hands on deck!
3: Aye, aye, Captain Hatch!
4: Hoist the mainsail!
5: Yes, sir, Jonas!
4: It's time for character-building musical adventure!
5: Reporting for duty, sir!
6: Where are we headed, Uncle Jonas?
4: The Adventures of Patch the Pirate!
5: Stay tuned! There's lots more excitement!
7: It's awesome as Colossimus!
8: Hurry on board, mates! There'll be no time to lose in today's part 6 of Armadillo Amigos! Ha ha ha! This week, we'll be reviewing the last scene we heard last week to remind you what happened! Ha ha ha! The crew is hiding out in the bushes, waiting for the return of the culprit, who's been a-digging holes and blaming armadillos. Today, the greedy guy might be captured. Or maybe he'll escape. It's a mystery with a moral in song you don't want to miss. So sit you down and listen right closely.

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1: I just love a beautiful sunset.
2: Shiver me timbers, we're gonna catch that Paco red-handed.
3: Shh, quiet, mates. Did you hear that?
1: There's someone coming.
4: Shh.
1: Oh, Ithari, I don't think we should have brought Lola.
5: What should I do, Captain? What should I do? What should I do?
0: Or Ernest.
3: Just be quiet, all of you.
2: Give up, you villain!

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1: Cooking lessons?
2: Shiver me timbers!
3: No more Paco's tacos?
4: So this is where you've been sneaking off to?
0: Of course.
4: Why didn't you tell us?
0: I wanted to surprise you.
5: But if you're not sabotaging the crops and digging the holes, then who is?
6: Shh! Someone's sneaking along the riverbank. Get back down.
7: Lola, please don't scream, whatever you do.
5: Shh, quiet. Hey, everyone, quiet.
6: He's got the post hole digger.
5: Ready, everyone? Now!
8: Stop! Avast!
6: Oh, Ernest.
5: Hold it right there. We've got you surrounded.
9: Who is it? I can't see a flighty-lighty thing. The sun has gone down.
1: Diego? Is that you?
10: Guillermo. Ha, mi amigo.
2: Shiver me timbers.
11: Oh, my name is Lola. I am a screaming hairy armadillo.
6: Lola, hush.
12: I don't believe it. Diego, how could you? I thought you were Papa's friend.
10: Things are not always what they seem, eh, Guillermo?
1: I don't understand. Why?
10: I have always struggled on my pitiful scrap of land while you have prospered.
1: I would have gladly helped you.
10: Once the policia took your land from you, I was finally going to get it. Cheap, too, of course.
1: You just wanted my land?
10: I have always wanted your land, Guillermo. Why do you think I tried to buy it last year before you started this ridiculous enterprise?
1: I had no idea.
10: Now, if you'll excuse me, I think it's time to make a run for it.
5: Wait, Diego, stop!
13: I will stop him. This is right down my alley.
10: Ow!
9: Oradillo strikes again!
14: Bravo, Bola!
15: Bravo!
6: That's what I call a perfect strike.
5: We'd better grab Diego before he gets back on his feet.
2: I'll pin him down. Belay there, ye scurvy scallywag!
12: Ernesto, be careful! The riverbank is slippery!
2: I'll be fine. Whoa, whoa, whoa!
10: Whoa!
6: Fell into the river.
1: And he took Diego with him.
11: In the river? They are going to drown.
2: Lola, control of yourself.
13: I thought it.
10: Ayuda, help. I can't swim.
2: Help, Captain.
5: The current is sweeping them away.
2: What are we going to do?
6: Captain, we've got to help them.
10: Never fear.
16: What the rescue is here.
10: Hold your breath, Chico.
16: Okay.
2: Help. Oh, Rico, Chico, be careful. The current is so strong. Help.
10: Hold on, Ernesto. Help is on the way.
17: Oh, someone help me, please. Oh, I'm drowning.
16: Just keep kicking, Diego. I'm almost there. I gotcha. Now hold on, and I'll get us back to shore.
1: Here, Diego. Take my hand.
5: It's okay, Ernest. I've got you.
6: Ernest, are you okay?
2: Shiver me shimbers.
5: I think you're going to be all right, mate.
2: I'm sorry I'm always getting in the way and messing things up. I just get so excited.
5: I know, Ernest, I know.
12: Oh, my brave amigo Dios, you did so well.
10: You saved my life, little armored one. Gracias. Gracias from the bottom of my heart.
1: ¿Cómo estás, Diego?
10: My ankle. I think it's broken.
1: Here, let me help you.
10: How can you bear to help me after what I've done to you?
1: You're still my neighbor, Diego. And Jesus told me to love you.
10: But you could have lost everything.
1: Jesus gave everything, even his life, so we could be saved.
10: Saved? Like I was just saved from the river?
1: Diego, let me tell you about my wonderful Savior.

0: So Juan Carlos is the culprit. But the captain's song, "Be Sure Your Sin Will Find You Out," came out true again, as the Bible has promised. Juan Carlos was found out in the nick of time. The Bible says, "Be not deceived. God is not mocked. Whatsoever a man soweth, that shall he also reap." Ha ha ha! You reap what you sow, you get what you grow. Ha ha ha! Now, here's a message from Christiane that will help you to grow spiritually.
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0: Ranger Bill, warrior of the woodland, struggling against extreme odds, traveling dangerous trails, fighting the many enemies of nature. This is the job of the guardian of the forest, Ranger Bill. Pouring rain, freezing cold, blistering heat, snow, floods, bears, rattlesnakes, mountain lions. Yes, all this in exchange for the satisfaction and pride of a job well done.
1: Hi there, boys and girls. This is Ranger Bill. The story I'm going to tell you today has in it some very, very good advice for you and for Mom and Dad. That is, if you ever intend to visit any of our wonderful national parks out here in the West, especially ones where the bears come down from the hills and feed in plain sight of the tourists. Black bears, brown bears, cinnamon-colored bears, and once in a while, a grizzly. Bears that look all cuddly and friendly and harmless, but bears that are still wild animals and that can... But I'm getting ahead of my story. Listen now to The Mystery of Bear Valley.
2: I have the whole thing figured out, and it cannot fail. Just another triumph of modern science.
3: Dad, I don't like it. I just don't like it. It's a crazy scheme to begin with. And besides, I certainly think it must be illegal.
2: Oh, never mind that. The important thing is that the whole scientific world will look up to me. I will be famous.
3: But capturing wild bears, just because our name is Von Bruen, doesn't mean we have to go around capturing bears, does it?
2: Oh, I have tried the thing on rabbits and mice. Many scientists have. Now the important thing to do is to work the experiment with a really dangerous large animal. And those bears in Bear Valley National Park make ideal subjects in every way.
3: Well, they do come down and hang around the tourist automobile.
2: Exactly. They come within 2 or 3 yards or less. I can't miss.
3: Let me see that revolver again.
2: Yeah, here it is. Handle it carefully. It's loaded.
3: Tiny little thing.
2: Big enough. It's a .22 caliber revolver. Smallest caliber there is. But I've remodeled it so it doesn't shoot cartridges. Instead, it shoots these darts. Just a minute charge of black powder is enough to send one 50 yards or more.
3: The darts look like thin pencils sharpened at one end.
2: That's about what they are. I put a dart in the revolver, fire it at an animal, a bear, for instance. The dart hits him, and a small amount of the tranquilizer in the dart goes to work immediately. The animal, the bear, calms down, goes to sleep for a while, and wakes up in 10 minutes or so, unarmed. It will revolutionize the rules of natural history. And I, Theodore Von Bruen, and you, Theodore Von Bruen Jr., will be the men who have

0: What's the name of that tune, Stumpy?
1: Here, Alfie, the name of this here tune is... I sure wish something exciting would happen around these parts on account of nothing much ever does, and I'm getting sick and tired of it, Melody.
0: What's the word melody doing in there?
1: Because it's a song title, naturally.
0: Oh, yeah.
1: I make up them titles as I go along, same as I do the tunes. They both just come natural to me. Nothing to it. Why, hello, Bill. Hello, Henry. What's up? Anything new?
2: Hi.
3: Hello, Ralph. Stumpy.
0: Hi.
3: Oh, looks like a quiet summer, all right. Any reports come in, Ralph?
0: Oh, two or three.
2: All routine?
0: Yeah.
1: Well, pass them around. We'll take turns reading them. Give a feller something to do so he don't feel so useless.
0: Is that okay, Bill?
3: Why, sure.
1: Here's mine. This here one's from the head fire warden. He says, the forest is green, fire hazards low, not many campers, all serene.
0: Yeah, mine's from the fish and waters man. The fishing is very good. Three men caught bass out of season. They paid their fine, promised not to do it again. Catfish biting very good. There are plenty of fishermen and plenty of fish.
2: Mine's from the roads and trails people. Because all the roads are open in good condition. No detours, no washouts. Trails are good, no mud. Overgrown sections are cleared out. Tourist population is unusually heavy, but no accidents or mishaps of any sort. Boy... Well, there isn't anything happening anywhere.
3: No news is good news. Well, here's the last report. And this one is from the bear man.
0: Sounds like an Indian tribe.
2: They're the special crew that, well, they take the unused food from the hotels to the spots where they dump it, and the bears come down from the hills and eat it where the tourists in their cars can see them, aren't they?
3: What a sentence. Yes, they're the men who distribute the food to certain places where the wild bears can come and eat, in plain view of the tourists watching from their cars. And that's a worry to me.
1: Well, why?
3: Well, the bears look harmless and playful, and the tourists, in spite of what we tell them, stop their cars, which is bad, because then some of the bears come right up to the autos and beg for food, and then some of the people are foolish enough to feed the bears, even by hand. Makes me shudder to think of it.
0: Well, some even get out of their cars and walk right up to the bears.
3: Not if we can see them. There are too few of us to watch all the people all the time. Well, people should stay in their cars, keep the cars moving slowly, keep their windows shut, and not feed the bears.
1: Hey, that gives me the idea for a song. And here she be. The bear facts is we can barely bear with the bears in Old Bear Valley.

0: Well, there it is, finished at last. Hard 2 weeks' work, but a fine job. An innocent-looking ton-and-a-half truck looks just like any other delivery truck you ever saw.
1: I hope it fools the ranger and his men. We have to go to their office and report in before we can drive through Bear Valley.
0: Oh, it will fool him all right. That sign you painted on each side will do the trick. Van Bruen and Son, commercial photographers.
1: Well, we do have a camera.
0: Yeah, which we can't use. Come around to the back here and let's take a final check. Now, plain, ordinary door with the padlock. We unlock it. Open the door, and then we see that this is not an ordinary truck. The whole inside lined with steel, door and all.
1: A barred ventilator window up in front of the wall between the driver's seat and the cage body.
0: On the cable and winch set in under your seat, out of sight. We wait for the bear to come over to the car.
1: We fire the tranquilizer dart at him.
0: Wait for him to go to sleep. Only takes a minute or so.
1: Then we hop out, open the back doors, drop the ramp you built, and...
0: Mm-hmm, and pull the cable out through the cage body.
1: Start the winch and haul Mr. Bear up into the truck in about 1 minute flat.
0: And remove the cable, lift up the ramp, shut and lock the doors. And the whole thing shouldn't take more than 4 or 5 minutes.
1: And when the bear wakes up, he's safely inside a steel cage.
0: And we will have made scientific history. Ted, we are ready. Let's go over to the range.

0: You say you and your son are photographers, Mr. Von Bruen?
1: Yeah, that's right, Mr. Ranger.
0: Yes, I see your sign on your trunk out there. Are you nature photographers?
1: Well, we're nature photographers. Lovely scenery now and then, and people.
0: I want to warn you about the bears. They're a terrific tourist attraction. Trouble is, tourists insist on treating the bears as though they were just toys. Memorize and obey the park rules and regulations, Mr. Von Bruen, and you'll be all right. And don't get out of your car to photograph any bear. This is a definite rule.
1: Oh, well, I wouldn't think of photographing a bear, Mr. Ranger.
0: Good. You don't have any firearms, do you?
1: Oh, no, sir. Nothing that shoots. Bullets.
0: Mm-hmm. Very well. Have a good time while you're here, and I hope you enjoy your trip to Bear Valley. There are your registration slips.
1: Oh, thank you.
0: And remember the old Indian saying, don't bother the bears, and they won't bother you.

0: So it really worked okay.
1: Oh, sleek as a thistle. He even said he hoped we'd see plenty of bears.
0: We're driving a long while. Hey, there's a sign. Bear feeding station just ahead. Obey all instructions.
1: Yeah. We'll drive on a little bit and then stop the truck. But keep the motor idling so we can take off in a hurry if anybody comes along.
0: Okay. I don't see any bears.
1: Well, they show up when they see a car.
0: Well, I say you're right. Here comes one now. A black bear, and a good-sized one, too. See that funny whitish patch on his head?
1: Mm-hmm. Anybody in sight?
0: Nobody but the bear.
1: Good. Now I'll get the tranquilizer gun out of the glove compartment and roll down the window an inch or two.
0: The bear's coming right up to the car.
1: Sure.
0: He's standing on his hind legs, begging. He's not 10 feet away.
1: Mm-hmm. I will take aim right at the center of his chest and fire. Got him!
0: He didn't even jump.
1: Oh, of course not. He didn't know anything hit him. Now watch.
0: Okay. He's lying down. The bear's lying down.
1: It works. The tranquilizer gun works.
0: Now he stretched himself out on his side and he's snoring.
1: Sound asleep. Let's get to work. Hurry up now. You get the back door open, the ramp down, and the cable out here. I'll keep watch of the bear.
0: Okay, fast as I can. Everything okay, Dad?
1: Sure, but hurry up.
0: Working as fast as I can. Here's the cable.
1: Oh, good. Help me get it around the bear.
0: All ready to go.
1: Go start the winch.
0: Sure. Get ready.
1: Perfect. And there goes the bear. Sliding into the back of our truck, just as smooth as glass. Now I'll just lock him in and be ready.

0: Drive slow, Stumpy. Real slow.
1: That's the way I always drive.
0: Well, slower then. Slower than slow, I mean.
1: Right.
0: No, he's not there, Stumpy. He's just plain not there.
1: You sure?
0: I'm positive. We looked for him for days and days now, and he's gone. Why, he's been a regular at this feeding station for 5 years.
1: I know. Old Baldy, we called him. On account of that white patch he had on his head. Old Baldy. Now, what on earth do you suppose could have happened to him, huh? That's mighty, mighty peculiar. The bar just don't up and plumb vanish.
0: Old Baldy did. He just isn't here anymore.

0: I can't see any sense in it, Dad. No sense in it at all.
1: Oh, I sold that white-headed bear to the roadside zoo man, did I not?
0: Yeah, and I hated to see him shift into that miserable cage. Listen, Dad, we certainly don't need the money, and we don't need to catch any more bears.
1: Scientific experimentation, son. Scientific experimentation. We got ourselves one bear successfully. Now I want to get the whole family.
0: But, Dad...
1: And there they are, coming out of that underbrush right now. I told you if we came back to this feeding station, we'd find them.
0: Here they come. Father, mother, and two tiny cubs.
1: Yeah. I've just tranquilized the two adult bears. The babies we can just pick up and bundle into the truck.
0: But I still don't see why we...
1: Here they come. Now, to take aim and... Got him! He doesn't even know I hit him. Now, aim again. There! I got the female. Now, all we have to do is wait. You can't miss it 10 feet. And remember to pick up the used darts. You forgot to last time.
0: Did we leave it there?
1: No, I picked it up and stuck it in my pocket while you were getting the winch ready. Look, they're asleep.
0: Doesn't take them long. Are you ready?
1: No. Anybody inside?
0: No.
1: Then let's go. I get the darts.
0: Right. Dad? Say, Dad?
1: What is it?
0: I hear a car coming.
1: Yeah, so do I. Hurry up, back in the truck. We've got to get out of here and fast.
0: What about the bears?
1: Don't forget about the bears. Let's

0: Two men jumped in the truck and drove away fast.
1: Yeah, same old story. Probably stopped to feed the bears or get a better look at them or something.
0: Well, maybe they stopped to look at the bears sleeping by the side of the road.
1: Oh, but bears don't sleep by the side of the road. They have more sense than that.
0: Those bears are sleeping.
1: What bears?
0: Those bears.
1: Well, so they are. Got the rifle, just in case?
0: Right.
1: Ralph, those two bears are sound asleep and snoring. Hey, wake up! Wake up! They don't move.
0: The little cubs are worried.
1: I should say so. I am too. This is a strange thing to have happen.
0: Hey, little brother, wake up, wake up!
1: Little brother?
0: Yeah, Grey Wolf tells me that the old Indians thought bears were their little brothers.
1: Oh, well, maybe they were right. Because it looks like the little brothers heard you and are waking up. Let's step back, huh?
0: They are waking up.
1: Don't move.
0: No.
1: That was a close one. They'd wake up mad. Instead, they just got up, shook their heads, and took off for the hills, the whole family. But why were they sleeping so soundly like that?
0: Well, maybe
1: there was something strange about those men, huh? Maybe they... Oh, no, that couldn't be possible. Still, though...
0: Car radio's flashing.
1: Huh? Oh, yeah. Ranger Bill, this end. Go ahead.
2: Hello, Bill. This here's Henry. Say, we just got an emergency report from the bear fellas. One of the giant silver-tipped grizzlies came down out of the hills and is terrorizing the feeding stations. The men report that, well, this is one of the savage bears looking for trouble. Somebody's liable to get hurt. A big silver-tip and mean. Listen, that bear is dangerous.

0: We certainly outfitted that forest ranger.
1: Was that the ranger?
0: Sure. Didn't you see the insignia on that car in his green forest uniform?
1: Oh.
0: I'll bet they'll have a fine time trying to figure out just why those bears decided to snooze by the roadside.
1: Dad, aren't you going to quit now?
0: Oh, I suppose so, if you might just as well.
2: Ted, over there, standing by those pines. Stop the truck. Stop the truck.
1: Dad, that's a silver-tipped grizzly. He stands 9 feet tall.
0: Oh, stop the truck. I'm going to capture him.
1: No, Dad. I have a feeling that this is wrong.
0: Stop the truck.
2: Now, if he only comes closer, a silver-tip. Fiercest animal in the States. Claws like sabers, fangs like chilled steel.
1: Here he comes, Dad.
2: The window, there. He's coming closer. 2 darts for him. No, better make it 3. He's 10 feet away now and still coming.
1: Hadn't I better start the truck?
2: No. Wait. He's weaving from side to side. He's sitting down. He's lying down. Look, he's asleep and snoring. Come on, we're going to be the first men in the world to capture a full-grown monster silver tip alive.

0: I don't like it, Dad.
1: Well, we got the bed, and he's asleep in the back, is he not?
0: Yes, but we didn't build that cage, Bonnie, for anything as big as that grizzly.
1: A bear is a bear, is he not?
0: But this one must weigh over 1,500 pounds.
1: All the better. Step on the gas. I don't want that ranger snooping around. I'll be glad when they get clear out of the park. What's the name of that next town?
0: Clay Crossing, about 20 miles.
1: Oh, yeah, good. We can keep the grizzly unconscious until they manage to get to the roadside zoo on the other side of the mountains. I can give him a shot from the tranquilizer gun whenever he stirs, and... Ted, the gun. Have you got it?
0: Why, no. You shot the bear with it.
1: Yeah, and I laid it on the ground while I went to unlock the door of the cage. Ted, the gun and the darts, they're still there.
0: Should we go back?
1: Yeah, and hurry.
0: Uh-oh.
1: Why aren't you stopping?
0: Look in the rearview mirror.
1: The ranger's car. He has his red top light flashing. Step on the gas. We've got to get out of the park.
0: Ted, what's that?
1: The grizzly. He's awake and mad. He's trying to smash down the partition between us. Keep going. It'll hold, I'm sure. Right now, I'm more interested in getting away from that ranger. Step on the gas. Faster, faster!

0: That truck must hold the men we want, Bill.
1: I'm sure of it, Ralph. They wouldn't be trying to run away from us.
0: Shall I go faster?
1: Keep them in sight. Get closer gradually. We'll catch them all right.
0: Okay, I've got the blinker on. I still can't understand the tracks back at the feeding station. The tracks seem to indicate that the truck stopped and two men got out. And this big grizzly came down. The tracks show there was a giant grizzly.
1: Uh-huh.
0: It came close, and then it laid down. And then the signs show something heavy dragged into the truck.
1: Yeah?
0: But no grizzly tracks leading away, so the question comes, is the grizzly in the truck? And if so, how and why? We didn't even hear a rifle shot.
1: No, but I found this little toy gun and these darts.
0: Yeah, that's the craziest yet. Now, you know you can't stop a giant grizzly with a toy gun.
1: Yeah, but I think I know the answer to all this, and I don't like it.
0: Well, we're getting closer. I'll give it a little more gas.

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1: I'm going as fast as the truck will go.
0: It'll go faster anyway.
1: Dad, that grizzly's starting to tear away the partition.
0: Step on the gas. We'll get out of the park and then we can think about who to do next. Go faster.

0: Any sign of the ranger's car?
1: No. Maybe leave outdistance him or he's given up the chase. Don't slow down, though.
0: All right, there's the town up ahead.
1: No, don't let that stop you. Keep going.
0: But it's Saturday afternoon. The town will be full of people.
1: Never mind, just keep going.
0: Well, too late. We're in town anyway.
1: That car, coming from the side street. Get around it. Get around
0: it. I can't. I'm going too fast. I'm going too fast, I tell you.
1: Are you all right?
0: Yes. I swerved to keep from hitting that car. It had an old man and a boy in it. When I swerved, I hit the lamppost. I'm afraid I've wrecked the truck.
1: Never mind if you're not hurt. Now let's move out of here and get out of sight.
0: What about the grizzly?
1: Never mind him. I'm getting out right now. You can get out on your side. Ted, hurry up and get out on your side. Hurry up and get out, I say.
0: Dad, I can't move. The bear's torn down the partition and I'm pinned in here. I can't get out. The grizzly's standing right over me, and I can't move. I can't move.
1: Oh, my boy, my son.
2: What's going on here?
1: My son in the truck, pinned in there with a silver-tipped grizzly. He can't get out.
2: Ralph. One at a time.
3: This truck almost hit Stumpy and me. We're in Stumpy's old car.
2: Just so you're not hurt.
4: There's a crowd coming, Bill.
2: Keep them back as best you can, Ralph. Hand me that rifle. Thanks.
1: Ranger, save my son! Save my son!
2: I think only God can save your son now. But we'll do what we can.
5: Help! Help! Please help me!
2: Now, Von Bruin, when the doors swing open, the bear will probably rush out. And I'll try to stop him with a rifle shot. Can only fire once because I won't dare fire toward those people.
1: But if you miss on the bear crabs,
2: it's a chance I have to take. I'm a forest ranger, remember? It's my duty to try and save your boy's life.
1: Thank God you are a brave man.
2: Now, I want it quiet around here. Henry, all clear?
6: All clear.
2: Ralph?
7: Clear.
2: Stumpy, all clear over there by the bank?
5: Nobody here but me. Nobody in the bank or nowhere.
2: Keep the townspeople back. Get ready, Von Bruin.
1: Yeah, I'm ready.
2: I'm going to aim this rifle right at those doors. Now.
1: Here comes the grizzly! You missed him! You missed the bear! You missed him!
2: I know it!
1: And there it goes, the bear. The bear is running straight for that old man over by the bank.
2: It's Stumpy! Stumpy! Stumpy, look out!
5: For. Oh, I see. It's a grizzly bear. It's coming this way. I better get me inside that bank. And quick. I made it. I'm the only feller in the bank. Oh, no, I ain't neither. That everlasting grizzly done followed me right spang into

0: locked in the bank. Go ahead and rant and roar. 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
1: Oh!
0: Yeah, 'twarn't nothing.

0: And so Stumpy captured the grizzly all by himself. After that, it was easy for us to get the bear into a carrying cage, and we took him back to the Rockies and let him go. The young man, Ted, didn't have such an easy time. Because of his father's wicked foolishness, he'll be a long while in the hospital. Oh, he'll get better, and he prays, thanking God for saving his life. That bear almost finished him, though, so no wonder he's thankful. Well, see you next week for another exciting adventure with...
1: Ranger!

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2: 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My prayer is that God will continue to bless VCY America. I'm Martha Reed Garvin. 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
2: Well, hi there. Come on in. We're glad you could join us, and we hope you'll be able to stick around for a while. I wish we had time to list all the countries into which this broadcast reaches, but since there are at least 100 countries where we can be heard, it would just take too long. Some of you listen on the radio. Some of you listening live in countries where you have never, ever seen snow. You just don't know what you're missing. We usually have lots of it here in Michigan. Our story today is called The Growing Snowball. And whether you've ever seen snow or not, I think you'll enjoy it and learn from it as well. Have you ever had a misunderstanding with a friend because of some silly little thing? Well, that's what happens in our story today. First, though, we always want to have some bright music before we get to our story. And we always pick our music with the message in mind. And we often like to pick music that you can sing along with. That's true of today's opening songs by our cousin's choir. They start out with a song called Thy Loving Kindness. Sing along on the verses you know, okay?

that was real pretty, kids. I like that. Here's one I'm sure most of you know. The song is God Is So Good. Just so you'll know ahead of time and be ready to sing along, the cousins are singing God Is So Good, then He Is My Friend, and then He Loves You Too. That's great to know, isn't it? Get ready to join your voices with those of our choir.

We'll hear more from the cousins come story time. In fact, they'll be singing the cute little song, I Have This Tongue, right before the story. So you be ready to blah, blah, blah, along with them. What do I mean? Well, stick around and you'll find out. Hey, let's get back to our music makers. In a few minutes, we're going to be hearing from Carl and Melissa, our duetters, as they have a good Bible story and song. But before we hear from Carl and Melissa, we want to visit Company Corner and hear from Carl's little brother. Clint is only 2 years old, but just like his brother Carl and his sister Kristen, who also sings on CBH, Clint already loves to sing. Now, you might have to listen carefully to get all his words, but I think all our little listeners will enjoy hearing 2-year-old Clint sing. It is one of the first songs many little ones learn, and it has a good message for young and old alike. Oh, be careful!

Lord Jesus, every day we're faced with the opportunity of standing up for what we believe and telling others about you, or we can hide our light. We can be ashamed of you. Oh, help us to be like Daniel. Help us to be willing to say no when we're tempted to do wrong. Help us to be willing to let others know that we love you and we're not ashamed to say so. Thanks for your love to us, Lord. Thanks for all you have done for us. Help us to want to live for you day by day. I pray just now for all our listening friends, and we thank you for this time together with them. In Jesus' name.

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We need to learn that lesson, too. There are so many troubled things going on all around us. Melissa, tell us more about being thankful in your cute songs.

Hey, Mark, we haven't heard from you yet, and it looks like you're all ready to sing for us. I like your song all about the wonderful world God made, even the snow, which we're going to hear about in our story in a few minutes. Listen.

Now, just before our interesting story called The Growing Snowball, the cousins are going to sing the cute tongue song I mentioned earlier. So get your tongues all loosened up so you can blah, blah, blah, blah, along with them. Here we go.

0: Our story today, written especially for the Children's Bible Hour by Barbara Westberg, is entitled The Growing Snowball. Have you ever had a misunderstanding with a good friend? And have you let that misunderstanding go on until your friendship began to suffer? Heather and Allison were very good friends. But when they didn't talk about their misunderstandings, it hurt their friendship. It all started one day as Heather and her mom arrived at the grocery store.
1: Look, Mom. Allison and her mother are over there at the other end of the parking lot. It looks like they've just finished grocery shopping. I think I'll go talk to her.
2: All right, but don't be too long.
1: I won't. I just want to tell her I have to go to school early on Monday. Allison! Allison! Allison Lewis! That's strange. I thought she looked right at me, but she just climbed in the car. And there they go. I still think she looked right at me. Seems like she would have heard me too, but she didn't even wave. She must be mad at me. I wonder why. I didn't do anything to her. Well, if that's the way she wants to be...
0: And so Heather assumed that Allison was mad at her. She was even more sure of it the next morning when she arrived at Sunday school. Although she was late because her dad's car had a flat tire, she expected to find an empty chair beside Allison. The two girls always saved seats for one another. On this day, however, she saw that the chairs on either side of Allison were taken, one by a new girl. So Heather sat in a different place. Then, at the end of the Sunday school hour... Well, the time has gone by quickly today. Thanks for your participation. Class is dismissed.
1: I wonder if Allison is going to explain why she didn't save a seat for me. She's looking this way. I think she's coming.
0: Heather, can I talk to you for just a minute?
1: Sure, Mr. Stone. Oh, there goes Allison out the door.
0: I need some help for the lesson next Sunday, Heather. Here's what we're going to do if the weather will cooperate.
2: Heather, time to get up.
1: What time is it? 7 o'clock? What day is it? Oh, it's Monday. I can sleep another 30 minutes.
2: No, you can't. Remember, you have to go in early this morning to make up a test. Now hurry if you want to catch a ride with your dad.
1: Thanks for the ride, Dad. Oh, no. I forgot to call Allison and tell her I had to be at school early. I hope she doesn't wait for me. Oh, well, she probably won't wait, considering how she acted Saturday at the grocery store and yesterday at church. She didn't even save me a seat.
0: But Allison was planning to walk with Heather. In fact, she was already on her way to the corner where they usually met. As she walked along, another friend, Sarah, joined her.
3: Allison, wait! I'll walk with you!
4: Hi, Sarah. Did you have a good weekend?
3: So-so. How about you?
4: Good and bad. The bad part was I lost one of my contacts Saturday morning while we were grocery shopping.
3: Oh, no!
4: I got something in my eye, and when I took my contact out, it popped into the onion bin. Boy, did that ever cause a stir. My mother and the manager of the store took every onion out of that bin, but they never did find it.
3: I can imagine how that looked. Onions here, onions there, onions, onions everywhere.
4: Yeah, and I can't stand to wear just one contact like some people do, so I took the other one out too. Then I was blind as a bat. I wouldn't even recognize my own mother across the street without my contacts.
3: What was the good part of your weekend?
4: The good part is I got to the eye doctor and he could replace them right away, so I didn't have to go around blind all weekend. Well, this is the corner where I meet Heather. She should be here by this time.
3: Well, she's not here, and she's not coming down the street either. How long do we have to wait?
4: Not long. It's too cold. She usually

0: seat yesterday, but I couldn't help that. Mr. Stone told the new girl to sit next to me. Well, if that's the way she wants to be.
1: The misunderstanding between Heather and Allison just grew and grew because neither girl would take the time to find out why the other girl had acted the way she did.
2: Up and at 'em, sleepyhead.
3: But, Mom, it's only 7. I don't have a test today.
2: I know, but look outside, Heather.
3: Oh, no, it's snowing again.
2: If you hurry, you can ride with your dad.
3: I suppose I should call Allison and see if she wants a ride.
2: That'd be fine. Just hurry.
3: Hello, Mrs. Lewis. Could I speak to Allison, please? She's not? Oh, I see. Thank you. Goodbye. Allison spent the night with Sarah, and Sarah's mother is taking them to school. I guess Allison has just dropped me.
1: The week passed slowly, and neither girl could forget the things that had upset them so. As their class gathered for Sunday school, Mr. Stone had a surprise announcement. Welcome to Sunday school, everyone. Hey, before you get too comfortable, hold on. Put your coats and your mittens on. We're going to build a snowman.
4: What? Today?
1: Yep.
4: A snowman? Why?
1: Well, I'll tell you later. It's part of our lesson. Heather, did you bring the eyes, the nose, and the hat?
3: Yes, sir. I even brought a scarf.
1: Good. Now, I have some extra mittens and scarves here, but those of you who didn't bring boots can stand at the side and watch. Boys, listen. I want you guys to roll the bottom snowball, and girls, you can roll the middle one. I'll make the head. Come on, let's go outside. Be big enough, girls. Now, a couple of you can put it on top of the one the boys have made, all right? Come on, lift it!
3: Oh,
1: help!
3: This is too heavy.
1: Heavy? Hey, everyone knows snow is fluffy and light, not heavy.
0: This snowball is heavy. See if you can lift it.
1: I was just teasing. I know I can't lift it either. Boys, come on, give us a hand, okay? All together now, let's lift this snowball and get everything in place. All right, then we'll go back to the classroom. All right, class, let me have your attention, please. Quiet down. Everyone is warm again, so let's get to our lesson. I want to talk about the power of little things. You just learned that although a snowflake is a tiny thing, when it's joined with many others and pressed into a snowball, it can become a great big heavy thing. Who can think of another little thing that is mighty? Carl?
4: A match. One little match can set a whole forest on fire.
1: Right, Carl. James 3:5 tells us about that, and it also mentions another little but powerful thing. Here, let's look at that verse. Allison, you please read it for us. That's James 3, verse 5.
0: Okay, it says, "Even so, the tongue is a little member and boasts great things. Behold, how great a matter a little fire kindles."
1: Thank you, Allison. Always remember that gossip and misunderstandings can be like fires or like snowballs. They start little, but they often grow and grow. A misunderstanding can get very, very heavy, and it can destroy friendships. Once a misunderstanding starts to snowball, well, it can quickly get out of hand. Well, there's the bell. I trust you'll be careful about the things you say and listen carefully to what others say so you don't misunderstand. Let's close with prayer, all right? Father, we come to you at the end of this Sunday school.
0: Heather!
3: Allison,
0: Arthur, I want to... You go ahead, Heather.

0: other.
1: No, you go first, Allison.
0: Well, I don't know. I mean, I... Well, why are you mad at me?
1: I'm not mad at you. I thought you were mad at me. Last Saturday at the grocery store, I called to you. But you ignored me. You just got in the car and left.
0: Last Saturday? At the grocery store? Oh, I know what happened. I didn't see you. I lost one of my contacts in the onion bin.
1: Oh, really?
0: Yeah, and I was practically blind till I got to the eye doctor and got a replacement.
1: But why didn't you save me a seat the next morning?
0: Because Mr. Stone asked me to let a new girl, Susan, sit there.
1: Oh, why didn't you tell me that?
0: I was going to tell you after class, but you were talking to Mr. Stone. But why didn't you meet me at the corner Monday morning?
1: Because I had to make up a test, and I forgot to call you until I got to school. Then it was too late. Oh, Allison, I've been so miserable all week. I just knew you were mad at me, and I didn't know why.
0: It's just like Mr. Stone said. Once a misunderstanding starts to snowball, it just gets bigger and bigger.
1: Let's not let this happen again, Allison.
0: Okay, let's always talk things over right away.

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3: 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And if you make mistakes in your life, you get to try again in your next life until you eventually reach godhood. 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
1: Have you ever seen a place like this?
2: Never.
1: How many followers does he have?
2: Over 20 million, mostly here in India. But he also has devotees from all around the world.
3: Why is there so much smoke in the air?
2: It's incense, constantly burning in the temple to our guru, Sai Baba, who sits on the throne.
3: Why is he looking at me?
2: He is. That means he wants to meet us. Swami, may I introduce my sister and...
4: Who is this lovely child?
2: This is my niece, Leela.
4: I had a vision that you would all visit me. Like most Westerners, you have been rushing, everywhere rushing. But here, you will find peace. Tell me, why are you here? What are you searching for?
5: Well, enlightenment, I suppose. My sister has told me about the miracles you perform and the wisdom that flows from you.
4: Would you like to be one of my devotees?
5: Yes, it would be an honor, Swami.
4: I will give you special powder to taste whenever meditate. It will usher you into deep states of meditation. First, you must learn to empty yourself of all thought and attachments.
3: But if we empty ourselves, what?
5: Hush, Leela.
4: Let the child speak. Yes, little one.
3: If we empty ourselves, what will fill us?
4: Divine avatars will fill your mind with my knowledge and images beyond this world. I will prepare you for your next life and the many lives that follow. And then one day, you will become a god like me.
0: This is Unshackled, the longest-running audio drama in history. True life stories of real people produced in Chicago by Pacific Garden Mission. They have names, you know. They're not just a formless group called the homeless. They're individuals with names. When they come to Pacific Garden Mission, one of the first things they learn is the name of the one who can help them put their past behind them and change their future. That's what the mission is all about. Thanks to faithful friends who send financial gifts, the old lighthouse provides food, fresh clothing, and a clean, safe bunk. Even classes and counseling, so each guest can become what he or she was meant to be. Everything is free to those in need, even some medical and dental care in the mission clinic. Pastors and counselors open the door to new life, helping each one come to know the name above all names. And that same transforming message goes out to the world in 15 languages through this program. Now for broadcast around the earth. Here is episode number 3946 in the series Unshackled, the program that makes you face yourself and think. The woman in our story struggled between two very different religions. Her family was Jewish, which holds that there is only one God. Her aunt believed in Hinduism, which holds that there are millions of gods, and eventually every one of us becomes one with them. You'll find out who the real God is in part two of the Leela Gable story, right now on Unshackled.
6: I was that little girl standing in awe of India's famous guru and his incense-filled temple. My family and I took many more trips to India to deepen our understanding of Eastern mysticism and reincarnation. But no matter how many times I emptied my mind in meditation or repeated mindless mantras, my personal life kept falling apart. Even after I married a loving Jewish man named Lenny, my life felt empty. Despite our struggles, he hoped marriage counseling would save our marriage. I, on the other hand, was looking for any excuse to end it. I was so convinced that reincarnation was real that I gave up trying to repair things in this life because I believe things would be better in my next one.
5: Leela, it seems like you have one foot in your marriage and one foot out. You have to fully commit to marriage if there's any chance it will work.
3: I understand that, but I can't stop fantasizing about life with someone else being better than what I have now.
5: Lots of people have similar feelings when they feel trapped in a marriage. But those types of fantasies rob the emotional energy your spouse needs from you. Do you understand that?
3: Listen, I know Lenny's a good husband. And if I divorce him, I'm sure everyone in my family will hate me. Who knows how my kids will handle it? But I'm sure they'll bounce back.
5: Are you sure about that?
3: I think so. I survived my own parents' divorce, didn't I?
5: What you experienced as a child never provided you with the stability you longed for. Do you want your children to repeat that cycle?
3: No, I guess not.
5: Then make the decision that an affair isn't worth it, that you don't want a divorce, and focus on the husband you have. Stop looking over the fence and thinking that the grass is greener on the other side. Trust me, the other side of the fence has just as many weeds.
3: But I keep thinking that there's a better soulmate for me out there. Someone more perfect.
5: Leela, none of us is perfect. Every one of us is broken in some form or another. But if both you and your husband are willing to do the hard work of learning to love each other, you can have a great marriage. It's up to you.
6: On my drive home, the winter storm that was predicted started earlier than I expected. My windshield wipers struggled to keep up with the wet snow as the temperature outside grew colder and colder. As I went around a curve on the road, my wheels suddenly hit black ice and I felt my tires begin to slide. My truck started spinning out of control, and the last thing I saw was a telephone pole right in front of me. I just sat in my truck, trying to process what had just happened. Soon, flashing red and blue lights lit up the street, and I heard someone tapping on my driver's window.
7: Hey, are you okay?
3: Yeah, just shook up. Not sure about my truck. I think I hit a telephone pole.
7: Nah, just a snowbank. Telephone poles are on the opposite side of the street. I'd be calling an ambulance if you hit one of those.
3: But I'm sure...
7: I don't see any damage to the front of your truck. You should be able to back up and be on your way. Just drive slow, real slow. You only have one life to live, remember?
3: What did you say?
7: I said drive slow. These roads are a mess.
3: No, what did you say after that?
7: I need to check on the other drivers. You stay safe.
6: As I carefully drove the rest of the way home, I kept hearing the officer's words over and over in my mind. You only have one life to live. You only have one life. Once I arrived, I found a quiet place in my basement away from my family and shouted to whatever God was listening, "What are you trying to tell me?" Within seconds, I sensed a small whisper in my mind. "Leela, what if this is the only life you get?" For several weeks, Lenny and I tried to repair our marriage, but things only got uglier between us and we were fighting all the time. I was so desperate for love that I grabbed the first temptation that was placed in front of me. It was as if I wanted to create a reason for my husband to leave me. So I started having an affair with a young man I met at a party. Why should I deny myself happiness, I reasoned, when I've been going without it for so long? It didn't take long for my husband to find out, and every discussion that followed made me regret my choice even more.
8: What do you mean, just get over it?
3: I didn't mean it that way. I meant maybe in time you will...
8: You broke my heart, Leela. How could you do that to me?
3: It was a mistake. I'm sorry.
8: Are you? Do you know the damage you've done to our kids? We're separating because their mom was unfaithful.
3: I said, I'm sorry.
8: Our son's having so many emotional outbursts that I had to pull him out of preschool. Our daughter's trying her best to keep us happy. But God only knows what really is going on inside her. What were you thinking when you decided to sleep with that guy?
3: I wasn't thinking. I was only...
8: I hope it was worth it, Leela, because we're finished. I've already talked with a lawyer.
6: There was no convincing Lenny to change his mind. When I told my father what had happened, he was furious. The rest of the family didn't like what I'd done, but they supported me as best as they could. Sometimes at night, I would pull out my old fabric loom and work on a tapestry to calm my nerves and racing thoughts. As I wrapped the threads for the project, I thought back to the old woman I had met at the Jewish camp when I was a girl. I pictured the prayer shawl she was weaving and the knots that symbolized the commands God wanted us to follow. How many of his rules had I already broken? So many that it was doubtful that if there was a God, he could ever love me. When you don't feel loved, you search for it anywhere and everywhere. I always believed finding my true love was the missing piece of my life, and I kept hoping my next relationship would be the one that would complete me.
9: This steak's one of the best I've ever had. How's yours?
3: Perfect. I'm impressed you picked such a nice place for our first date.
9: What'd you expect?
3: Well, you're from Kentucky, so I half expected some barbecue joint.
9: I always save that for the second date. So, what's it like to be one of the chosen people? Jewish, I mean.
3: My family seldom went to synagogue. It was more of a cultural thing. How about you? Did your family follow a certain religion?
9: Southern Baptist. And I attended VBS every summer.
3: What's that?
9: Vacation Bible School. Bible stories, crafts, and lots of brownies and cookies.
3: Sounds like fun. Can I ask you a question?
9: Sure.
3: Were you raised to believe that Jesus is the only way to get to God?
9: I was. I was taught that Jesus is God's son, and the way to his Father is through him.
3: My girlfriend from high school believes the same thing, but she knows I was raised Jewish and could never convert.
9: I thought you said your family didn't really practice their religion.
3: Doesn't matter. My grandparents would roll over in their graves if I became a Christian. My family tolerates interest in lots of other religions, but never Christianity.
9: What other religions?
3: I've been studying Hindu teachings for a long time. That faith believes that many paths lead to God. Is that what you believe too?
9: No. Jesus said he's the only way, and that heaven is a gift to those who place their trust in him.
3: That seems harsh. If there really is a heaven, why can't we earn our way there by being good? And that's what most people believe.
9: The Bible says that all have sinned and come short of the glory of God.
3: I don't know what that means.
9: Even if we committed only one sin, it would keep us from a holy God.
3: That makes no sense to me.
9: Okay, before our date, I picked out a clean shirt to wear. Not one stain on what I'm wearing, right?
3: What's your shirt got to do with...
9: What if my shirt had a small ink stain on the pocket? Would it still look clean?
3: No, I'd keep staring at it, wondering why you wore it.
9: But 99% of the rest of the shirt looks clean. Why can't you look at the clean parts and ignore the stain spot?
3: Because the shirt's ruined, that's why.
9: No matter how many times we've sinned, even if it was only once, we still fall short of God's perfection. That's why Jesus came to take the punishment for our sins. Because there's nothing we can do to erase what we've done. We all need Jesus.
3: My father told me that Jews don't need Jesus. He's only for the Gentiles and the weak.
9: Well, Jesus was Jewish, and most of his early followers were too. And the Old Testament, your Jewish Bible, is filled with prophecies that Jesus fulfilled.
3: I didn't know that. I never read the Bible. Maybe it's time I started.
0: We'll return to the conclusion of Leela's story in just a moment. 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
6: Weeks later, on a sunny Sunday morning, I went out on my deck and watched neighborhood children in their nicest clothes playing and getting ready to go to church for Easter with their families. And I looked up and searched the sky for God. I couldn't see him, but I knew he was there, somewhere, listening to me. So I asked out loud, "Is Jesus your son? Is he the only way to get to you? Is Jesus who you want me to pray to?" There was no answer. Only a gentle breeze on my face and the sound of children playing and laughing. I went inside and started putting away my winter clothes and getting out my summer ones. I reached into the pocket of the last piece of clothing and pulled out a cloth bookmark. I had no idea how it got there. I had never seen it before. On it were woven words like the threads in my fabric loom. For God so loved the world that he gave his only begotten Son, that whosoever believeth in him should not perish, but have everlasting life. I looked back down at the cloth in my hand, realizing that not only had God himself answered my questions, but that he was offering me something for believing in him. Eternal life. My eyes filled with tears, I looked toward the window, raised my right hand, and responded by saying, "I'll take it. I know you just answered me, and I will believe in Jesus for the rest of my life. And from now on, when I pray, I will pray to Jesus."
10: Oh, girlfriend, I am so proud of you for receiving Jesus. I have been praying for you for years.
6: I know you have. Thank you.
10: What was it like? Tell me about it.
6: It's amazing to know that there is real truth in the world after all, and it's Jesus. I feel so light and free. I have a joy and a peace in my heart that I never had before.
10: That heaviness was from Satan always trying to destroy your life and rob you of a relationship with your heavenly Father. Every time you dabbled in the occult to entertain false religions, you were giving Satan a foothold in your life. But now, you're free.
6: You know the best part?
10: What?
6: I don't ever have to wonder if God hears me, because I know he does. I don't ever have to wonder if he loves me, because I know he does.
10: Like the Bible says, old things are passed away. Behold, all things are become new. Have the kids noticed the change in you?
6: They have. They both said they want Jesus too.
10: Wow! What about your dad? Does he know?
6: Not yet. I'm not sure how he'll react. I'm calling him tonight.
11: What do you mean you became a Jesus follower? Have you lost your mind? You're Jewish, Leela.
6: So was Jesus, Dad.
11: No daughter of mine is a born-again Christian. What do you want to do? Embarrass me in front of all my friends? Have people laugh at me at synagogue?
6: You barely ever go to synagogue.
11: Oh, so now you're an expert on who's holier?
6: Dad, without Jesus, I was destined for a life of misery and eternity in hell. But he saved me from all of that.
11: How could he save you, Leela? He was just a man, a dirty rabbi who lost his way 2,000 years ago.
6: He wasn't just a man, Dad. He was God's one and only Son who was born to carry the sins of the world on a cross. Jesus was killed for our sins, Dad. The Romans nailed him to a cross after many of the Jewish leaders rejected him. But it was God's plan all along. He was the unblemished Lamb of God that took away the sins of the world. And when we ask for his forgiveness, he
11: was... What are you doing, Leela? Trying to convert me? Treat me like some no-good sinner after all I've done for you?
6: Dad, you're my father, and I love you so much. And I love being your daughter, but...
11: You are no longer my daughter, and I will never speak to you again.
6: Neither of my children saw their grandfather again for 10 years, and never again after that. Several of my friends and other family members also canceled me because of my faith in Jesus. When I first told Lenny I was taking the kids to church, he agreed to let them go. But when he saw the changes in them and their enthusiasm for the Bible, he started to harass them about it and challenged their beliefs.
8: Hey, kids. Did your mother and the church brainwash you again?
6: Lenny, please, not in front of the kids.
8: Put your bags in the trunk and get in the car. I'll be with you in a moment.
6: Ruby said she finished her homework at school. Make sure you go over it with her. And Daniel is still having problems.
8: We need to talk, Leela.
6: I'm listening.
8: You need to stop filling our kids with Bible stories and telling them stuff like Moses parting the Red Sea and angels shutting the mouths of hungry lions. None of that stuff really happened.
6: Says who?
8: Lots of intelligent people and me. That's who. It's all made up.
6: Lots of intelligent people are convinced it happened just the way...
8: You're always right, aren't you? You really want Ruby's life to turn out like yours? You know she backed out of her bat mitzvah because of you?
2: That was her decision. She did that because of her faith in Jesus.
8: I'm sick and tired of hearing that name.
2: Why do you always challenge her about her faith?
8: Because I don't want her to be brainwashed like you are.
2: You're pushing her away. She knows Jesus is the Messiah, the one the Jewish people have always been waiting for.
8: Then she believes in a liar and a lunatic.
2: Don't make her choose between you and Jesus, Lenny.
8: I have nothing more to say to you. Just make sure you're home when I bring the kids back Sunday night.
2: As time went by, my daughter grew deeper in her faith. Sadly, my son told me he no longer wanted to be a Christian and went to live with his father. I haven't stopped praying for him. Over the years, I went to different churches, and each one played a part in growing my faith in God. I've played guitar on many worship teams and currently at a weekly Bible study where I work. The estrangement from my dad never really healed. Though, when I found out he had dementia, I went to visit him, and we had a nice time looking at old pictures together. When he entered hospice, I was able to FaceTime with him. I shared the gospel, God's plan of salvation through Jesus Christ. Told him how much I loved him, but that God loved him more. Sang songs and read the Bible until the phone battery ran out. He was not able to speak, though he was trying to say something. 10 days later, he died. I won't know until I get to heaven if he made it. Hello?
10: Hey, Leela. I'm so sorry to hear about your dad's passing. How are you?
2: Good days and bad days. I hope he called on Jesus in the end.
10: Me too.
2: It's made me think about what I went through as a kid.
10: Like what?
2: All the things I missed growing up. I always thought nobody saw me. But Jesus always did. He was always waiting to give me love, stability, and peace amidst the chaos. Growing up, I never knew about hell and Satan being the enemy of our souls. I was exposed to so many ideas and so many religions, but none of them acknowledged that Jesus is real. He's the one, the only one who holds the keys to life and death.
10: Yes, he does.
2: I was cleaning out my garage the other day, trying to stay busy, and came across my old fabric loom.
10: I'd forgotten you had that.
2: When I took off the cover, there was a project I had started years ago, but never finished.
10: What was it?
2: An old church in my neighborhood that I had been fascinated with. On the backside was nothing but a jumble of threads, and there was no clue to the image I was weaving. It reminded me of my life before Christ, trying different religions, my life a total mess. But when I looked at the church I was weaving on the front side, it reminded me that God knew all along what he was designing in me. Maria, you played a big part in my faith journey. Remember that long letter you sent me?
10: Ah, I was so afraid you'd think I was nuts and throw it out.
2: I still have your letter and the poem you wrote.
10: You kept it?
2: I memorized it.
10: Really?
2: He didn't come into my life because I was the best. It wasn't that I was more beautiful or prettier than the rest. It wasn't that I was the smartest and had great things to say, or that I was the richest and had enough to pay. He didn't come into my life because of my religion, gender, or race. No, it was none of these things. I was no special case. I was not the first, nor will I be the last. The Lord came into my life just because I asked.
0: You've been listening to the Leela Gable story, and with us in the studio is the real Leela. Hi, Leela. Thank you for allowing us to tell your story on Unshackled.
12: It's an honor for me to be here.
0: What would you say to someone listening right now who is exploring Eastern mysticism and the belief that all paths lead to God?
12: I would say the same thing that Jesus said in Matthew's gospel. Beware of false prophets which come to you in sheep's clothing, but inwardly they are ravening wolves. Any religion that denies the deity of Christ is used by Satan for only one purpose— to keep people away from the real Jesus. He is the only one who can restore our broken relationship with our Heavenly Father. He is the way, the truth, and the life that we desperately need.
0: All right, there it is, folks. Thank you, Leela. Your life truly is a testimony to that very truth. Throughout history, God has called followers like Leela to share the good news that Jesus came to save sinners and give them a life they never imagined was possible. How about you, listening friend? Maybe today is the day you ask Jesus to forgive your sins and believe in Him as Lord so He can reveal His plan for your life. If you need help making this crucial decision, we encourage you to call 1-888-NEED-HIM or visit chataboutjesus.com. 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So we're now producing an exciting new children's show called The Clue Crew. 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This program will feature the very words of Billy Sunday, Charles Spurgeon, Dwight L. Moody, and many more, all dramatized and delivered by our very own Unshackled actors. And then there's our daily devotionals. 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This is program number 3946, heard in part 2 of the true story of Leela Gable, where Atlee Gilbert, Jim Craig, Tina Glushenko, and Demetrius Troy. 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Script, Scott Kirk. 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So, until next time, unless our Lord returns before then, I'm Timothy Gregory reminding you that the doors to Pacific Garden Mission are open night and day. 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
1: SRN News, I'm Mary Rose. Representative Alexandria Ocasio-Cortez is shaking up her team with several departures and new aides. Bernie Bennett reports.
2: The personnel change comes months before the progressive leader will decide whether to launch a presidential campaign. She's also weighing a run for Senate Minority Leader Chuck Schumer's seat, which is also up in 2028. AOC's years-long campaign manager and senior advisor Oliver Hidalgo Wolobin is departing in September. Fiorella Beeney, a longtime aide to AOC, took over as interim campaign manager this month. The moves have coincided with the expansion of the portfolio of AOC's chief of staff, Mike Koska. Bernie Bennett reporting.
1: Texas is emerging as a powerful alternative to California, attracting residents, businesses, and investment from across the country. Correspondent Kim Borman reports.
3: IRS data show Texas gained roughly 1.5 million residents from other states between 2012 and 2023, and that meant billions in additional household income. Census data indicate Texas led the nation in domestic migration in 2024 and 2025. University of Virginia projections suggest Texas could surpass California as America's most populous state by the late 2040s as business and energy investment continue expanding. Ken Lorman reporting.
1: U.S. forces have struck Iranian rocket launchers near the Strait of Hormuz, according to a U.S. official. Iranian media reported explosions near Lark Island. The official says Revolutionary Guard forces were preparing to launch rockets and deploy sea mines in the strategic waterway. This is SRN News. Young people are looking for faith online. Correspondent Michael Harrington reports.
4: A new study released by the Center for Scholars and Storytellers at UCLA finds most religious youths consume faith-based content online, using it to learn more about spiritual matters and to encourage themselves. They also use the digital space to have conversations about religion with their peers. However, the report also indicates most of these young people still look to their parents or their pastor as the primary spiritual leader in their life. Michael Harrington reporting.
1: New research from the Barna Group and Glue finds many Christians and pastors are concerned AI could misinterpret scripture. Nearly three quarters of U.S. adults, 83% of practicing Christians, and 94% of pastors share that concern. Still, most pastors say AI can discuss disputed passages if it presents multiple interpretations. This is SRN News. The Commonwealth of Virginia is removing three Confederate memorials from a public park and civic campus in Richmond.
5: The statues honor Confederate Generals Thomas J. Stonewall Jackson and Governor Williams Extra Billy Smith, as well as Confederate Dr. Hunter Holmes McGuire. The state legislature approved the removals during its 2026 session. The statues are the latest in years-long efforts to purge the former Confederate capital of Confederate monuments. The statues will be preserved by the Shenandoah Valley Battlefields Foundation, which said it would relocate the monuments to battlefield sites within the Shenandoah Valley. John Scott reporting.
1: More than 20 people are reported missing after flash flooding hit parts of Grand Canyon National Park. Officials are asking for information on hikers and backpackers who may have been in Bright Angel Canyon, Phantom Ranch, or along the North Kaibab Trail. More details, srnnews.com.
6: Psalm 56, verse 3. What time I am afraid, I will trust in Thee. Psalm 56, verse 3. Trusting God is the appropriate response to fear.

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1: Hey kids, my name is Hadley. Not long after I was born, my mom and dad signed me up to be a member of the birthday club. 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I can hardly wait. 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

0: With SRN News, I'm Mary Rose. Iran has launched retaliatory fire at U.S. forces on Sunday after the U.S. military struck Iranian rocket launchers. Fox News is reporting that Iran has fired missiles into Jordan, but they were intercepted with no reported impacts. The exchange followed U.S. strikes on Iran's Larak Island, where American forces observed Iranian units preparing to deploy rockets with mines into the Strait of Hormuz. A federal appeals court ruling is triggering a new fight over political advertising rates, with both parties pressuring local TV stations ahead of the 2026 midterms. Correspondent Ron Taylor reports.
1: The Fourth Circuit overturned an FCC rule allowing political parties and super PACs to receive the same discounted rates as individual candidates. Axios reports Democrats are saying stations could face campaign finance violations if they offer outside groups those discounts. Republican attorneys disagree, calling the Democratic warning legally unsupported and threatening complaints against stations that change their policies. Republicans plan to appeal the ruling, which could determine how far campaign dollars go this fall. Ron Taylor reporting.
0: At least 15 people are missing after flash floods swept through a remote section of the Grand Canyon, flooding areas with water near a historic lodge at the canyon's base. The National Park Service is looking for information from anyone who may have been hiking or backpacking along Bright Angel Creek or planning to stay at Phantom Ranch or the Bright Angel Campground. Park administrators said it was destroyed footbridges along the creek. This is SRN News. Planned Parenthood is directing the legal war on life. Correspondent Michael Harrington reports.
2: According to a piece in the Daily Caller, right after the Supreme Court overturned Roe v. Wade, officials with the nation's largest abortion business contacted attorneys general in blue states. Planned Parenthood provided them with a 14-point plan for using the law to protect and promote abortion in their states. The Daily Caller reports the AGs have gone ahead and applied much of the Planned Parenthood blueprint, including working to amend state constitutions. Michael Harrington reporting.
0: Michigan Democratic Senate candidate Abdul El Sayed is distancing himself from liberal commentator Hassan Piker after controversial remarks about pro-Israel rhetoric and American Jews. El Sayed had previously appeared with Piker during the primary campaign to reach younger voters. This is SRN News. Juul is updating its vaping device.
3: The Food and Drug Administration is giving Juul Labs permission to sell an updated version of its vaping device. It includes an optional age verification system designed to prevent use by anyone underage. Juul plans to market the new device under the brand name Juul 2, along with updated versions of its tobacco and menthol-flavored cartridges. In 2019, the company discontinued several flavors, including mango, mint, and cream, that drove most of its sales, but were favored by teenagers. Juul says any new flavors will be targeted to adult nicotine customers. Ed Donahue, Washington.
0: Wildfires continue to burn near California's Big Sur. The fast-moving Plaskett fire has grown to 8,000 acres, and it remains uncontained. More details at srnnews.com.
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8: You know, when we have strife so many times, it's not because we have problems. Everybody has problems. Every family has problems. But you see, families that deal with problems the right way learn to attack the problem and not one another. Sit down and walk in wisdom. Try to understand the other person. Try to see it from their viewpoint. Empathize, sympathize, understand.
7: Welcome to Love Worth Finding, featuring profound truth simply stated by Adrian Rogers. When husbands and wives play the parts God has equipped them to play in their marriage, there's not mere melody, but wonderful harmony. In part one of today's message, we learn that one of the greatest obstacles to the music of marriage is tension in the home. Too much stress is dangerous to your home, your health, and your happiness. Proverbs 15 reveals four things to relieve.